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3: Turnover out in front for Blake. Still loose. Stankoven shot. Save Hart. Second chance for Stankoven. Save Hart. Now they wake up to score! Jackson Blake in the slot. And it's 2-0. Carolina. Oh, Blake having a great postseason. And puts the Canes up to a large 2-0 lead.
4: Carolina Hurricanes Stanley Cup champion. Their leading scorer was Jackson Blake. 20 points up on an incredible line with Logan Stankoven and Taylor Hall. That line during the Stanley Cup playoff run by the Carolina Hurricanes, 25 goals and 55 points. Absolutely unbelievable. And Jackson's dad on Father's Day happens to be joining us here on The Fan. Jason, how are you?
5: I'm great. I'm really good. It's been a fabulous week. Obviously, I've been in Raleigh the whole time. I need to go home, to be honest. I've been home for about 2.5 months. So we're taking off today. So it's been a whirlwind, but it's been a dream come true for the whole family.
4: Yeah, I almost introduced you as Jackson's roommate. It is funny because you have been living with them. You're and as well as Lauren and Annabelle and Brooks. I mean, this is, as you mentioned, this has got to be just absolutely unreal for the family. I got to be on the ice when you bear hugged your son the other day on the ice, and the emotions came out of both of you.
5: Yeah, I mean, it's obviously a dream come true. You know, you're going to make me cry now. I'm just so proud of him. We're all so proud of him and how he's handled himself and, you know, how he played all, you know, even last year, coming to the league, not knowing if he's going to stick or not. And he made it. And this year, you know, it's just been awesome, to be honest with you. And there's not a lot of words I can use to describe it. It's just, I mean, for me, it's a dream come true. I know for him, he absolutely loves it here in Raleigh, North Carolina. He loves everything about it, loves the team, the organization. And, you know, it's just, for them to win the Stanley Cup, I mean, he was 22 years old. And, you know, their line was so much fun to watch. The whole team was. But, I mean, so proud of the team. But, you know, Jackson, obviously, doing what he did, their line, what they did, the impact it had, Taylor Hall is kind of like the dad on the team. He's the oldest guy, one of Jackson's best friends, so Stankoven. So it was just fun to be, small part, but to fun to be on this ride with him and see it through the end.
4: We're talking with Jason Blake, 13-year NHLer, and as you talked about you were a great player. I think I told you this. I still remember at Nassau Coliseum, one of the first games I covered you, just watching you just shoot out of a cannon for a breakaway, and you guys played very similar styles, different shot, you know, one lefty, one righty. But how much do you think that he gets from you, and what attributes does he have that maybe he got on his own?
5: He's a way better player than I ever was. I might have been faster or quicker, but the way he thinks the game, his stick handling ability, his vision on the ice is to me, I mean, I'm obviously a little bit biased, but it's off the charts. And but again, I'm so proud of him. I mean, we're best friends. We've been best friends. I mean, we do everything together. I talk to him about 3 to 5 times a day when I'm back in Minnesota or wherever he's at. And, it's just a special relationship. And, you know, I think, like I said, I'm so proud of him. And, you know, he's only 22. He turns 23 in August this year. So
4: it's crazy
5: what he's accomplished. I mean, as a young kid and hopefully, you know, as a dad or as a former player, like, I don't even think he's come close to his potential yet. But I guess we'll wait and see for that. It's just so much fun to be a part of.
4: Which will be great for Carolina if that happens, because he's just starting his 8-year contract starting next season. Jason, I will say, like, the parade yesterday, just seeing all the clips on TV, First of all, Raleigh has become a

0: hockey town. There's no doubt about it. I mean, they've been to the Stanley Cup final three times, won it twice. But last night, yesterday afternoon, it felt like there was 20 times the people that were there when they had their parade essentially in the parking lot of the arena in 2006. What was it like to be part of that parade yesterday?
1: It was unbelievable. I've never seen anything like it in my entire life. Seriously, there must have been, I don't know, I could be exaggerating. There must have been 200,000 people there. Mm-hmm. It was insane. I've never seen anything like it. The support that they get here in Raleigh is one of the best I've ever seen. Even if I go back when I was playing, I always thought Raleigh or Carolina Hurricanes organization was always first class. And to bring the cup back here now and 20 years later is, I don't know, something that I'll never forget, obviously, but to be a part of it, I was on the bus with Jackson. We were on top, and I think there was like 10 players on our bus and families, so it was super fun, and man, was it loud. Holy cow. It was unreal. So, I mean, like I said, I'll never forget that. I mean, I think I took 1,000 pictures yesterday.
0: Yeah. It is funny, like as big of a hockey city is, or as Raleigh is, like, they're very respectful. Like, I remember the night before game five, I actually saw Jackson and his girlfriend Jane over at Coletta, incredible restaurant, by the way, in the Cary area.
1: Yeah,
0: of North, and I saw them, and there was, I didn't bother Jackson, I promise you. But I noticed in the restaurant, there were so many people that noticed Jackson, and not one person bothered him. It was pretty sweet. I mean, so there's also that kind of like respect factor there.

0: huge in Florida or huge in other places, but you know, they're just so much, they're so passionate and they just love it. And you know, like if you go to the rink game, you've been to a game. So, it's one of the loudest buildings, if not the loudest building I've ever seen in my entire life. And I mean, times that by 10 during the playoffs, the way they tailgate at every game, it's just the passion down here is unbelievable. And they sure do love their hockey. And, you know, this is definitely a hockey town. I mean, they just won the Stanley Cup for the second time. And it's unbelievable. I can't tell you how proud I am to be a part of it. I'm a small part, but I mean, it was just fun to witness and to watch every game. I never missed a game. And like I said before, I need to go home.
1: we are talking.
0: Go back to Minnesota.
1: Yeah, at some point. We are talking with Jason Blake, a longtime NHLer. Incredible Father's Day gift as his son delivered a Stanley Cup championship a week ago and a big parade yesterday. And you know, you mentioned Taylor Hall being the dad of that line. He also plays on a team with Jordan Staal. These are two players that you played against in the National Hockey League. What is that like that your son is playing with a couple people that you know very well, and what have those two, because they're such incredible influences, what have they meant to Jackson?
0: Oh, everything. I mean, everything. I can't express the love that I have for those two guys. You know, I've actually said to some guys, and those guys, you know, thank you for taking care of my kid this, you know, the last couple of years or this year. And it means a lot to me to have guys like that. Jordan Staal is going to go down as one of the best captains that ever played the game. He's a class act. He does everything for this team. I mean, if you look at him in the playoffs, or I look even throughout the year, last year and this year, he does every single thing. He kills penalties on the power play. He sacrifices every single night. And it's just, I don't know. There's so many things I could say about the guy, but you know, his family is phenomenal. You know, Eric and Mark were at the games. Just one of the best hockey families I've ever met. And, you know, for Taylor, I played against him for a couple of years. I mean, when I played against Jordan, he was in Pittsburgh. he was a young guy coming into the league, but he made an impact instantly. Taylor's the same way. I played against him when he was in Edmonton. Just two of the best people you'll ever meet. I mean, everyone on this team, the culture that they've built, especially Jordan, Rod, the organization, it's one of the best cultures I've ever seen. You know, you got a little mix of some older guys, you know, right down the middle, and then younger guys. They definitely take care of the younger guys to make them feel a part of the team instantly. Like I said, I can't say enough about this organization. The culture that they've built here is one of the best I've ever seen in my entire life in the NHL.
1: You know, as
0: or
1: well,
0: in sports in general.
1: Yeah.
0: I can't speak for other sports, but I mean, this is a true, true family.
1: What, you know, Rod Brind'Amour, you know as well as I do, Jason, this is a league where, I mean, in professional sports in general, coaches' voices wear out eventually. There's a reason why coaches, you know, timelines usually are 2.5 years max. Yet, it seems like that never happens with Rod Brind'Amour, or if it does, they get rid of him and find new players. You know, if Mikko Rantanen doesn't want to play there, so be it. We'll go get Logan Stankoven and Taylor Hall. What is it about Rod that has really allowed him to become the face of that organization and somebody that's so abundantly respected in that locker room?
0: I don't know. He's one of the best people I've ever met, to be honest with you. He is, I don't know, a guy that played as long as he did and the things that he did and his voice. I mean, it's just, I've always said this, you know, I'm not obviously in the locker room or anything, but I hear, you know, from other guys, like, how can you not want to play for a guy like this? I mean, he's one of the best one of the best guys I've ever met. His family is unbelievable. His wife, Amy, is off the charts. She's the best. And I mean, I think, you know, like he still works out 2 hours a day. And I've told this story before. This is the year that Jackson signed. We flew down here together in Carolina. He didn't even play in the playoffs that year, but he said to me, you know, I don't know, they had practice at like 10:30, 11:00. He goes, I don't have to be the rink till 9:30. And I looked at him like, no, your coach has already worked

0: 2 hours. No, you're going to be there at like 8:30, 8:15. He's like, really? And I'm like, yeah, this is the big leagues, bud. You know, and I mean, Rod is, I don't know, Rod is a coach, a player's coach, where like he understands, you know, what players go through, what they have to do. Because he played the game at a high level. He won a Stanley Cup here, and it's unreal. I can't say enough about the guy. Jackson absolutely loves him, loves everything about this organization, loves living here. And, I mean, I think it's just easy to play for a guy like that because, you know, he's been there, he's won. And the culture that he is ingrained in this team and organization is, I've never seen anything like it. And I'm so happy for my kid, but I'm so happy for all the guys because it's like a true family, like I said.
1: We're talking with Jason Blake. And last couple for you, Jason. You know, Jackson, he's turned into a heck of a player. I mean, so nifty with the puck. He's got great off the charts despite, you know, his size. You know, we saw your emotion on the ice. I was right there. Was there a particular memory from Jackson's childhood or his youth hockey days that hit you in that moment? And at one point did you realize that he had a legitimate chance to not only play in the NHL but be an impactful player?
0: Well, I mean, there's many moments. You know, you're proud of your kids. I mean, I'm proud of my girls. I'm proud of my 13-year-old son. obviously, when you are fortunate and blessed to play in this league and to grow up playing hockey in the state of Minnesota, it's nothing beats it. And I think, you know, I got to play in the state tournament in 1992, fell short to Bloomington Jefferson. Their team was loaded. You had Mike Crowley, all these guys. And then we'll fast forward, I mean, how many years later, my son played in it twice and was fortunate to win it. And I think that feeling, you know, was when you chase something for a long time or your dream is to do something and you've fulfilled that dream, but you never got to the finish line. And then you watch your kid, you know, win the state tournament, win the Stanley Cup. I mean, I chased that thing for 13 years and fell short all the time. But, you know, those are the moments that you never forget. And, I mean, like I said, I'm just so proud of him. I think, you know, him going to North Dakota, I went to North Dakota. I mean, there's just little moments that you just hold on to for the rest of your life. Like, and it, as a dad that played, I mean, you get very emotional over it. And, you know, I don't know. It's just, this has been the most unreal time of my life to be a part of, and I'm so proud.
1: I can't imagine. Just see it. I mean, you get to see your son get a double overtime winner and in the state high school tournament, and then a series clincher against Philadelphia, and then win a cup. Last one for you, Jason. Cup celebration coming to Minnesota. Mikey Riley will have the cup here. Keandre Miller will have the cup here. Jackson will have the cup here. Any plans yet? Do you know dates or what Jackson's plans will be that day?
0: No, I mean, we've kind of like bits and pieces talked about a little bit. I mean, I'm sure they'll bring the cup, you know, with Mikey and Keith kind of at the same time. I'm sure they're the greatest people ever. Awesome people. And I don't know. I'm sure he'll bring it to the Eden Prairie Community Center, I'm sure. You know, and he might bring it to Breakaway Academy. He went to school there for 4 years. And then after that, I don't really know. We haven't really – there's no dates set or anything. I guess we'll just play it by year. But, I mean, it will be a good celebration, I can tell you that. Just like this week. Like I said, I need to go home.
1: Jason, I will let you and your family get to that plan. I will tell you, after being in Raleigh three or four times in the last month, I hope you have pre-check or clear because, man, they line up at that airport. It is a long line.
0: Yeah.
1: So I'll let you get there.
0: We're going home today, so he's got a function this morning at 11:30. I think I just saw him take off. So we're packing up the house because he just bought a house a few months ago. And we're all heading home.
1: That's awesome. Well, hey, Jason, congratulations. It was an honor to be on the ice and witness that. I've gotten to see Matt Cullen and win it a couple times with his whole family around him. And there's nothing like that. Jake Ensel as well. There's nothing like seeing the families of players that win the cup and just the emotions that pour out of you. So congratulations to you. Enjoy your trip back to Minnesota.
0: thank you so much, guys. I really appreciate it. And I'll definitely let you know when the Cup is coming to Minnesota.
1: Thanks. That is Jason Blake, a longtime NHLer who got to watch his son, Jackson, win the Stanley Cup last week. When we come back, we're going to be talking to one of Taylor Hall's former coaches, Minnesota Wild coach John Hines, coached Taylor Hall when he actually won the Hart Trophy about a decade ago. So we'll talk to John when we get back on The Fan.
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17: The Twins beat the Diamondbacks, tying up their series. Minnesota with 10 runs in the fifth inning, including a Byron Buxton grand slam. Rubber game today. In the WNBA, the Lynx take on Washington tonight. Fourth and final round of the U.S. Open tees off today from Southampton, New York. Wyndham Clark leads by 6 strokes at 7 under. Oklahoma beats North Carolina. 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Sooners go for a national title today. I'm Trey Bender.
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1: Back here on The Fan, Michael Russo filling in for Dan Barrero. John Krasinski still to come. My colleague from The Athletic, Joe Smith, still to come. But the star of the show is John Hines, the Minnesota Wild coach. John, how's your vacation been for me?
18: Oh, you know what, Mike? When I got the offer to come on, I'm like, I haven't talked to Mike in a while, so I was jumping at the opportunity to do it. So, pleasure to be here with you.
1: Yeah, you just got back from the Bahamas, where you were there for your for the planning meetings. First of all, like, what goes on down there, and how do I get invited?
18: That's a trip you definitely want to get invited on somehow. You know what? It was one of the best. I think the best meetings. It was a great opportunity. You know, Jeff Pelgrim is there, Matt Maka, Craig, obviously, Billy, Matty Sells, Mike Murray, and Chris Kelleher and myself. So it was great. You know, we flew out last Sunday, and you know, I think it was a good opportunity. You know, we met every morning. We kind of did, you know, season review hockey wise, talked about the upcoming next couple of weeks, obviously with the draft and free agency. We talked about planning for next year, and then to go into the business side. So it was great. Then, and Mitch was there as well. Sorry, I forgot about Mitch. Mm-hmm. And you know, we met like, you know, nine to one. And then usually in the afternoons we got to, you know, one day we went fishing together. We went on the boat one day. So it was a good combination of work and I think camaraderie. So it was good. I think, the meetings were really good. We have a set plan and everyone's on the same page from the hockey side, you know, along with the business side. And you get a good idea of how the two really work together, as a team. So it was a great, great experience.
1: John, obviously, I know you can't give any trade secrets away, but you mentioned planning. I mean, you know, do you come away now, like, just with your fingers crossed? Because obviously everybody has grand plans, and you know, we know that this organization has a long time wanted to get a true number one or two center. Obviously, you could be down potentially 3 top 9 wingers going into next season. You know, how excited are you for this week? And is there also kind of pins and needles, you know, with this that you just wonder, you know, if you can get everything done?
18: Yeah, you know what, Mike? It's exactly that. You have, you know, obviously with Billy and Craig kind of leading the show, and all of us, you know, supporting those two with opinions and, you know, thoughts on where our team is at, what we need, what we could get. But, you know, then when you really dig into it, as you said, it's, you know, there's no guarantees in the off season. So it's always, you know, there's always plans, and you always have to, you know, the things you don't like as a coach at times in these meetings is, okay, well, if this doesn't work, what's plan B? What's plan C? So yes, there's a plan. You're certainly hopeful that we can get done what we'd like to get done, but it's difficult. You know, you're competing against other teams. You have the salary cap. You have guys that we are losing potentially. You have to work with those guys to possibly try to re-sign them, but how does that work and fit? And then, you know, so when you really go through it, there's a lot of planning. There's a lot of hope. Excuse me. I don't even want to say the word hope, but you're going to go after what we'd like to go after. Can we get it or not? That's all going to be you know, up in the air here over the next couple of weeks.
1: It really is fascinating because when you think about it, John, I mean, there's 9 days till free agency, but you know, it's very clear that the team has taken a little bit of a pause here on re-signing some of their unrestricted free agents after Michael McCarron because you've got so many balls in the air. But on the other side is if those balls don't all of a sudden, you know, hit the ground, now you might have to go back to a Zuccarello or a Tarasenko or somebody and try to re-sign them. But that also deadline is kind of luring them, you know, to maybe re-sign somewhere else. So that's what you're talking about, too, is that, you know, there might be a plan B, but does that plan B come into fruition if plan A and B don't, you know?
18: Yeah. And that's, you know, I think Billy does a good job of communicating with the guys. And it's not necessarily that, you know, there would be a second option, but it's okay. You're also talking to your guys too and saying, okay, what do you, you know, we have some different things going on. What are you looking for? Like, does that fit what we can do, you know? And so I think those conversations, although the guys haven't been re-signed, there have been conversations with either the player or the agents. And, you know, the key thing is that you communicate, everyone's on the same page. You know, you have to be honest in what we're doing. And I think that's also where I think the relationships come into play, that, you know, you're transparent with our guys. You know, they understand the situation. They understand it's a business as well. So, you know, all those things will really start to heat up, you know, this week.
1: Right.
18: I think when you're leading into the draft and then you go into free agency, I think there's a lot of posturing, I think, on both sides, you know, probably over the last 3 weeks here. But yeah, it'll get down to brass tacks, you know, coming up this week into next week.
1: Absolutely. And one big reason is because a lot of times trades happen around draft weekend. And if they don't, then the Wild can really put their looking at free agency and maybe re-signing a couple. Let's talk about that before we get to the Stanley Cup final and the way that the season ended, John. You know, right now, let's not even think about free agency. If we know Marcus Johansson has left, we know that most likely Vladimir Tarasenko is going to market. And right now, Matt Zuccarello isn't re-signed. There's still time to do it. But let's just say those guys aren't back. Without looking at free agent pickups externally, what internal candidates do you have? And how much have you started really now kind of thinking about it? Are Bobby Brink, a Hunter Haight, you know, where Matt Boldy fits, you know, that type of stuff?
18: Yeah, there's a lot of thoughts on that from a coaching side, but also those are some things we talked about last week quite a bit. And I do think that, you know, Bobby Brink is he's a young player. He's a guy that we obviously acquired for a reason. I think there's lots of positives, you know, for Bobby. I think he's got good offensive instincts. He's got good speed. He's a tenacious competitor. So I think when you look at those things, and, you know, I think he came in to us and played pretty well. Unfortunately, he got hurt a little bit, and then it was his first experience also in the playoffs. And I think, as we all know, whether it's, you know, a team experiencing it or a player experiencing the playoffs, the difference of that, I think he learned quite a bit. So he's certainly a guy that, you know, we're looking at to be able to come in and impact the game from an offensive perspective. And he does add speed, you know, to our lineup, which I think is important as you look at how the league's going. You know, it's speed and pace, you know, particularly when you look at the playoffs. I think you look at a guy like Hunter, you know, Hunter Haight's done a good job. He's had a steady progression of development over the last couple of years. And, you know, as I think I said at the end of the season, he's, you know, we've seen steady progress from him. Every time he, you know, got called up and got NHL experience, he was a better player, a little bit stronger, I think more confident in his game at this level. He's got good hockey sense. He's a competitive guy in the faceoff circle. He plays with a little bit of an edge, and I think, as we saw throughout his time here, he does have, you know, some good offensive instincts. So, you know, those two guys, Charlie Strammel's another guy who's mm-hmm. going to be coming in, and, you know, he's a big right shot centerman who's really, you know, his development's really gone in a real positive way over the last couple of years, particularly at Michigan State. So, you know, I think those are three internal candidates that, you know, we look at that kind of have those attributes of some of the guys that we potentially may lose in Vladdy or Zucky if things don't work out. But, you know, I think the priority is to really make sure that we feel like we have some good internal candidates. There are outside candidates possibly as well. But I think for us, it's also making sure that, you know, we have some real strong communication with Vladdy and Zuki as well as we move along here over the next 2 weeks.
1: Yep. And by the way, if you're listening and you're wondering why I'm not asking about specific players on other teams, technically these players are not unrestricted free agents until July 1. So I don't want to put John in a position where he can get in trouble. You can't talk about players by name until after July 1. And same thing with trades, by the way. Next year is a shorter training camp because there are going to be two more regular season games tacked on. It's going to be an 84-game season. Does that affect guys like Stramel and Haight and their ability to make the team because they're going to have less of a runway to try to prove themselves, or not really?
18: I don't think so for those guys, Mike. And the reason being is I think that they're, you know, they're guys that are kind of knocking at the door, right? So I think where it does affect certain guys is that, you know, they'll be less, probably less draft picks at camp. Younger guys that, you know, you add to the camp and they get an exhibition game and they get sent back to junior or things like that. But when it comes down to, you know, guys that you feel like have a strong potential and need to make an impact in camp for the team, they'll get good looks. They'll get good looks, whether that's the practice group they're with, the exhibition games, things like that. But in saying that, yes, the runway is shorter, so you have to be able to come in and really take advantage of your opportunities because it is a shorter camp.
1: We're talking with John Hines, Wild head coach. John, Matt Zuccarello is somebody that we both know means the world to Kirill Kaprizov, not just on the ice, but especially off the ice. You know, Kirill there just seems to be something about him that doesn't allow him to work with other wingers. You know, what do you do if Zuki isn't back? Do you just hope that he's going to find chemistry with an external candidate, or could even an external candidate that comes in allow you to put a Matt Boldy on his line? What do you think happens there? And how do you think Kirill would handle it if Matt's isn't back?
18: Yeah, those are all things that, you know, you constantly think about. One is, you know, for me as a coach, it's, you know, Zuki's been a great player for us. I have a lot of, you know, respect for him. We all know his relationship and his chemistry that he has with Kirill. So, you know, from my standpoint, you're still thinking that, you know, something can be done there possibly, but, you know, it also takes both sides to be able to do it. And, you know, that's where the business side comes in for both parties. You know, I think as far as Kirill, that eventually, you know, I think we all know if Zuki's back, it's a positive thing, I think, for he and Kirill, for our team and for the organization. But if it doesn't work out where he's not back, you know, then I think it's, you know, Kirill's a great player. And I think eventually here that we all know nothing's going to be forever. So yeah. I think it's Kirill, you know, understanding that if there's a potential that Zuki doesn't come back, he's obviously going to have to play with someone else. And all those things come in. Is it Bolds? Is it another player? Is it someone that we can acquire? You know, those are all the things that, you know, even at the end of it all, when free agency's done and we kind of have the, okay, here's the group possibly that we're going to go with, you know, at that point, we still won't truly know until we get on the ice in September.
1: Last couple for you, John, and John Krasinski is still to come. We're going to talk Wolves with him. At the end of the season, obviously penalty kill was the big, you know, topic. How much have you started really digging into that? You know, obviously there could be personnel changes, there could be system changes, but the system you run is the same one that you were perfect in coaching at the Olympics.
18: Yeah, put a lot of thought into it. You know, it was one of the things, try to do the due diligence of, you know, I like to look at it as kind of, you know, 80% core in the off seasons and 20% explore. Basically, there's 80% of what we do, whether it's the culture, the identity we play with, you know, our 5-on-5. I think we have a really good, strong foundation of how we want to be able to play. And there's that 20%, you know, that you're always looking to get a little bit better at, and penalty kill is part of that. So it's been, you know, I had extensive, you know, discussions with the players, with the coaches, you know, about it, about the system, about how we can get it better. What are their thoughts on it? And then it's, you know, then you go around and we've, that's a big part of what we're going to do in the off season. And, you know, I've looked at different things in the playoffs. And I think as a staff, we've looked at different kills and some things that we'd like to adjust possibly, from some other teams, and have already set up. So we got a Zoom call tomorrow morning, actually at 8:30 with another team, with the coach that runs it, and really go through, you know, what they're doing, what are the teaching points. And it's going to be something that I think collectively as a group, spend some time on this summer and come back with a little bit, a little bit different look. I also do think, because, you know, we've used this kill now for 2 years and it's had really good stretches here in Minnesota. It's obviously been successful in the Four Nations and the Olympics. But I do think that every year, particularly on the penalty kill and the power play, there's so many little adaptations and things that change that I think it's time we're going to look at, whether it's personnel, but also some different things that we can get, I think, a bit more aggressive than we have been in the past.
1: John, obviously the team's going to need to sign a really quality number 2-3 because of Philip Gustafson's offseason hip surgery. You know, where do you see, I know, is it still up in the air when you're going to get him back? Like, what are you expecting?
18: Yeah, you always have the timeline, you know, when the guys have surgery of when they're going to come back. So, you know, I think that, you know, for sure in September and October, I'd say early November, I think it's safe to say at this point that, you know, he won't be ready until then. And then it's always, you always want to make sure with when guys coming back that when they do get in that, you know, particularly with a goalie, that they're ready to play at a high level. So the third goalie is a huge thing for us. Again, I think we've done a good job with Freddie and the management group, and obviously Sylvain coming in, you know, adding him to the staff, that there's been a heavy emphasis on that. I think I feel good in listening to some of the names, what we're looking for, that we know we need to have a real quality guy that can help us win games to start the year.
1: And last one for you, obviously Carolina just won the Stanley Cup. You know, we always call it a copycat league. I'm sure everybody looks at Carolina and what they're doing well. The one interesting thing about them, and I just had Jason Blake on, Jackson's dad, is they have a line with Taylor Hall, who you know very, very well, from you coached him during his Hart Trophy victory win in New Jersey. But then two very undersized guys in Jackson and Logan, and a lot of GMs, you know, don't even look at undersized guys anymore. I think last year in the draft, there was no defenseman even taken below like 5'11". What do you glean from Carolina and the way they've been able to build their team? And is there anything that you guys could take from it, whether it's, you know, getting speedier or younger, or what do you think?
18: Yeah, I think it's a little combination. And, you know, when you look at Carolina, you know, it's taken them 8 years, you know, to get exactly what they, you know, through some of the losses and but they've never changed their identity, right? They've played the same style. I think they have a real identity, which is important, as we talk about all the time, that you have to have that. I think they've done a good job of bringing in players that fit how they want to play, and they have the attributes that can play the style of play that that Rod wants them to play. And, you know, I think that even when you go through and you look at the Vegas series and the Carolina series, that, you know, Carolina just, they just stay with it. And I think throughout the lineup, they all play a certain way. They play to the identity of the team. You know, I think that they're a resilient group. But I think when you look at how the team was built, whether it's on the decor or up front, whether they, you know, and like you said, they don't have a ton of big guys, but they do play fast, they do play tenacious, they got guys that have good instincts, and the way that they play collectively as a group is ultimately how you have to win. You have to have a really good team to ultimately win it. You have to stay healthy, but I also think the style of game they play, they brought in players that really fit that.
1: Well, appreciate it, John. As you mentioned, there's going to be a huge week or two for the Wild. Maybe by the end of draft weekend, next weekend, we'll have a lot better, clearer picture on what team you're going to be coaching next year. So looking forward to talking to you about that. And do me a favor, remind Billy Guerin that Quinn Hughes isn't the only one entering the last year of his contract.
18: There you go. I love it, Mike. You're always thinking.
1: All right. Thanks. That is John Hines, the Minnesota Wild coach. When we come back, we're going to turn our attention to the Timberwolves and talk to John Krasinski. We'll be back on The Fan.
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29: I'm meteorologist Brandon Bormans. Sunny skies today, comfortable highs in the lower 70s. Partly cloudy skies tonight, good sleeping temps, lows in the upper 40s. More of the same on Monday, mostly sunny with a high near 73. Showers return to the forecast later Monday night into Tuesday. 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Current temperature, 61 degrees.
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1: Michael Russo from The Athletic back here on The Fan. Really happy to be joined by the undoubtedly, undeniably best basketball writer in the country, John The Athletic, John Krasinski. John, does it bother you that Brett Blakemore says that you are the only phone number that he knows by heart?
36: Actually, I don't know if I should be bothered by it or if I should like be heartened by it. That's a rarefied air for me, especially with a hockey wonk like Brett, so I'll take it.
2: Yeah, it's you and my mom's number. That's it.
1: Do you know that
2: you're on your own
1: I,
2: after that?
1: You know, I mean, back in the old days, obviously, you had to know every number by heart. There's literally not one phone number that I know by heart other than my own. Not one.
36: I know my mom's and my wife's, and I think that's about it. And funny story, like years ago when I was still just living with my wife, we had not gotten married yet, I left my cell phone in a cab on the way to the airport, and I had to make a call, and I didn't know my wife's number at the time, or my fiance's number, and so I was like, what am I doing? So I had to call my mom to call Gretchen to like get my phone from this cab. So it's just like it was a whole mess, but these are new days now, for sure.
1: Well, I appreciate you doing this on Father's Day. Obviously, I know that you have a lot of plans. Just came from a soccer game that your daughter was in, and I know your daughter is a huge, huge Cat fan, and I know that you've been in touch with Cat in the last week or so. Did you ask the big question, and that is, did he stay up late after that big victory?
36: We did have a conversation, and it is confirmed, you know, both from him telling me personally and from his social media that he did, in fact, stay up late. Yes. So Anita was wondering if he was going to do that or not. And, yeah, I think he's been – I don't know that he's stopped celebrating in the last 10 days or whatever it is, and good for him. He deserves it.
1: How cool is that for you and your family? I mean, I know that, obviously, there's just a special relationship that you – had with Cat. We all get that with players that we cover, but it just felt like he had a special relationship with your children. I mean, even just covering to your daughter's soccer game on the last essentially day that he was in Minnesota.
36: Yeah, it was really cool, Russo. Yeah, you know, like we've been in this business a long time, and I'd covered Cat for the first 9 years of his career and saw him come in as a 19-year-old and really kind of go through a lot of trials and tribulations and grow into kind of the man that he is today. And you hit on it. It's like he is just like such a human being, and that sounds weird to say, but like a lot of times in this business, like with all these athletes having people pulling at them from all around, like they can really kind of close themselves off a little bit. But Cat never did that. He was very open. He always was interacting with my kids the times that I had him around. He was asking about them, and so there was definitely a stronger bond than just like, you know, a kid who is a fan of the Timberwolves. Like they felt like they've known him a little bit, mm-hmm. and they've seen kind of the criticism that he's received over the years, and they've always stood up for him. And and so to see him kind of get to the top of the mountain and really prove a lot of the doubters wrong, it was terrific for all of us. We were all just really happy to see it because he's a good guy who deserved it.
1: And emblematic of the team as well. I mean, how much did Knicks run shock you? I know it's an easier path maybe in the Eastern Conference, but, you know, it sure felt like going into the final that everything was circled perfectly the Spurs way. Wemby was the best player in a generation, you know, all that type of stuff. Yeah. And then the Knicks just absolutely dominate. They have the biggest comeback in playoff history, and then go down there in San Antonio and win it all.
36: Yeah, no, I mean, so I kind of thought, they had a chance, Michael, kind of when the playoffs started to go through it. But when you look at the way that they did it, the way that they dominated the entire Eastern Conference, then going into the Spurs series as big underdogs, I mean, a lot of people expected San Antonio to win after beating Oklahoma City in the Western Conference Finals. And you're right, like they were just the better, more connected, more mature team the whole way through. And so I was, you know, if I was surprised about anything, I was a little surprised at the composure that Carl showed throughout the entire playoffs, but particularly in the finals. One of his problems has been that he just can play a little loose and can make mistakes and throw the ball over his shoulder, make silly turnovers and silly offensive fouls, but he was really in control. He had a lot of composure, and so that was surprising in a good way, and it was a huge reason why they won the title.
1: And then Brunson absolutely dominated.
36: Yeah. Oh, I mean, just incredible sense for the moment. Like, you know, even like he didn't shoot it well early on in the series, but like his ability to play in the clutch, to, you know, come up and get big shots when they needed them was just unmatched. Like the San Antonio did not have an answer for that. They could not generate good shots late in games. And that was the difference in one of big difference in the game is the Knicks had a guy that they could go to in Jalen Brunson to get big shots when they needed it. And it was, you know, it was a MVP worthy performance for sure.
1: We're talking with John Krasinski of The Athletic, my colleague there. And when you look back at the Spurs series against against the Wolves, I mean, how much of it is just, you know, DiVincenzo and Ant's injuries?
36: Yeah.
1: Or, you know, is it a combination of a lot when you look back at it? I mean, obviously, Wemby, you know, seemed to dominate, you know, Rudy and Julius and all that stuff.
36: Mm-hmm. Yeah, I think it was a combination. So, like, I know, like, a lot of Wolves fans coming out of that series were like, oh, man. If they lose this, like they have no chance against the Spurs and the Thunder for the next 5 years. And I don't think that's the case at all. I do think if DiVincenzo was healthy, I do think if Anthony Edwards was healthier, that series could have gone 7 games. And then who knows what would have happened. And I really do think that the Wolves could have won that series. But you also have to look at both the Spurs and the Thunder are very, very young. They're only going to get better. And the Wolves do have some changes that they probably need to make. I think they do need to look at that Rudy Gobert, Julius Randle front court. And can they get some more shooting and some more offense into that pairing? I think they need to look at adding another ball handler to help Anthony Edwards, you know, from a point guard perspective and take some of that pressure off of him. And so they, you know, Tim Connelly has been trying, he's been working the phones, he's trying to make some deals, he's trying to find some changes to the roster to kind of get them over the hump. And so it's a combination of they need to get healthier and get their guys back, but they also need to tweak the roster some so that they have a little bit more depth for going up against just two incredible teams in the West, in Oklahoma City and San Antonio.
1: Big week for the Wild coming up, obviously, with the draft and then free agency and potential trades. Same thing with the Wolves. You know, it's always a parallel between these two. The Wild, they're trying to go out and make trades for Dylan Larkin, maybe a Vincent Trocheck, have to get some top nine wingers. And, you know, obviously, Finch and Connelly on their walks are having lots of conversations. I don't know why you can't get invited to those walks, Johnny, by the way.
36: I'll tell you, Tim Connelly will walk for miles and miles. So, like, if you're going to get on a walk with him, you might be walking for 2 hours, literally.
1: Yeah, well, I've been on one of your beer crawls. I know you could do it. So, but obviously, it feels like Giannis, it feels like the interest is fading. Maybe not the interest or the ability to get him.
36: Yeah.
1: Again, parallel with the Wild, because they don't have a pile of assets. Kind of the same thing with, like, you wonder if it could be the same thing with Larkin. Then, obviously, Kyrie Irving, I heard the Mavericks GM have a press conference about a month ago where he basically said he doesn't want to trade Kyrie. I don't know if that's just posturing. John Morant, I've seen Derek White, potential rumors out there. Where do you think that this all goes with the Wolves in this very important, you know, week or so?
36: Yeah, they're trying to be aggressive, Mike. They're trying to make a move. You're right. I think when you look at, I think Giannis is going to be too difficult to pull off. I don't see that happening, barring some last minute swerve where, you know, the Bucks want Jaden McDaniels in a deal, and the Timberwolves do not want to give up Jaden McDaniels, and so they're at a standstill there. If the Bucks were to come off of that, maybe, but I don't anticipate that happening. Kyrie Irving, I do think, is staying in Dallas. I know that the Wolves have been aggressive trying to go after guys like Derek White. They have, like, checked in on Trey Murphy in New Orleans. They've looked at a lot of different scenarios. Josh Giddey is another name that's come up in Chicago. And so they're kind of canvassing the league looking for additions. They don't have, you know, a ton of assets to trade. They don't want to trade Jaden. They don't want to trade Yohan Berenguer. They don't want to trade a lot of their young guys. And so I do think ultimately, if I have to, you know, bet on it, I think that they will find some kind of deal, but I don't think it's going to be like this major, major thing that's going to happen that's going to get people run into the box office to buy season tickets.
1: Interesting. Last one for you. Obviously, I've seen that they're doing workouts in the last couple days of different draft picks coming in. That's something that is not allowed in the National Hockey League. In fact, that's why John Chyka, the new GM of the Toronto Maple Leafs, was essentially booted out of the league because he was doing that stuff in Arizona. The NHL doesn't allow that. Who has come in? And I mean, again, do you see them using that first round pick, or most likely, if they're going to pull off a trade, they've got this first and second that could be in play?
36: Yeah, I think they want to trade the pick if ideally package that to get a veteran. If they cannot, one very interesting name that came in this weekend is a guy named LeBaron Fylan. He's a point guard from Alabama. And the interesting thing about him coming in, Mike, is that the Wolves right now pick at 28. And Fylan is kind of projected anywhere from 14 to like 20, 21. So that tells you that they believe that the Timberwolves can move up in the draft to try and get a player like that. And so that just tells me that it might be Fylan, might be, you know, he's certainly a player that they really like. But it also does say that, you know, if they can't get a veteran, I could see them trying to move up a few spots in the draft to get a guy that they think has a chance to fit into their roster. And it all speaks to that aggression from Tim Connelly. And so I think he's going to be trying to make a move. I would be really surprised on draft night if he's at 28 and stays and picks at 28. Either that pick be traded for a vet or maybe traded to get up in the draft to get someone that they like that's falling a little bit.
1: Well, Johnny, I appreciate it. I'll let you get back to your kids. Happy Father's Day to you. And enjoy the rest of your Sunday.
36: I appreciate it. We're 1-0. We're going for the championship this afternoon. Nita had 2 goals in the morning game, so we'll see how that goes.
1: Wow, awesome. Very cool. Well, make sure you text Kat and give him an update. So.
36: Oh, I'm sending highlights for sure. So.
1: Thanks. That is John Athletic. When we come back, we'll be talking to my partner in crime at The Athletic, Joe Smith. We're going to be doing Brett's Breakaways as well. Back in a moment on The Fan.
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29: I'm meteorologist Brandon Bormans. Sunny skies today, comfortable highs in the lower 70s. Partly cloudy skies tonight, good sleeping temps, lows in the upper 40s. More of the same on Monday, mostly sunny with a high near 73. Showers return to the forecast later Monday night into Tuesday. 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

0: Save the best for last. My colleague at The Athletic, the great Joe Smith, back in town, I believe. Second Father's Day?
1: Yeah, second one. It flies by. I'll tell you that much. But yeah.
0: It's second Father's Day, but your first Father's Day gift was the birth of your son, like by a week, right?
1: Well, by like 15 minutes. He was born like at like 11:45 on the Saturday, and then the Father's Day was 15 minutes later.
0: So wow, what a gift.
1: So it's, you know, it won't fall on Father's Day every year, like his birthday, but it was pretty cool. I got to hold him like 12:03 or something like that. So I actually got to hold him for the first time when Father's Day started. I had no sleep on that day, but it was still pretty darn sweet.
0: Amazing. Although for the rest of time, if they align, your Father's Day is going to be overshadowed by your son's birthday. It's like my oldest nephew was born 2 days before my brother's birthday. So my brother's birthday just doesn't exist anymore.
1: Well, it's like it's the end for us, like a month of celebration between like it's Mother's Day, my wife's birthday, and then it's his birthday. So it's just like a crazy month of stuff. So by this time, people are pretty exhausted of it. So it's kind of like, oh, what do you want to do?
0: You know, what is kind of like reading the Athletic comment section? Reading the Bradshaw and Brian KFN text line. Oh my God, are people mean on here? Like here in a row, is the Bill Guerin plan now an 8-year plan because of Carolina? How many times will he reset his 5-year plan? Ask BG how it feels to realize he gave up a first, second, and third, and fourth for a healthy scratch and Bobby Brink. Somebody calling me an idiot because I call Carolina a hockey town. Follow up, isn't it illegal to win a Stanley Cup with 22-year-olds on the second line? That's what Russo said. I don't know if I've ever actually said that. But anyway, like people are mean on here,
2: yeah,
0: Brett.
2: It's bad.
0: It's like the Athletic comment section.
2: A lot of times if I'm talking a lot of soccer, I'll just close it. And I'll come back to it later.
0: Yeah. Nobody's mean to Joe though.
2: No.
0: Ever.
1: Well, it's like the mailbag comments, right? Like there's like, you know, it can go off on tangents and basically they're mean to each other more than they're mean to us.
0: Yeah, that's
1: there's some examples of them being mean to us, which is par for the course. It happens. It's part of that, but a lot of it's them with each other, which is kind of fascinating to watch.
0: By us, he means me, by the way.
2: Yeah. Well, that almost makes it worse because you can't communicate with other texters in the text line. It just goes to us and to the ether.
0: That's yeah.
2: So,
0: Joe, you know why I would never know that they're mean to each other in the now bad questions, right? Tell everybody.
1: It was part of my contract that I read the mailbag questions. Like,
0: so Joe picks them out. So Joe, every time he's like, maybe it's time for a mailbag, I'm like, that's up to you. There's like 900 questions, like, Joe's the one picking them out. Because I would give myself a heart attack. All right, Joe, you ready? Speaking of heart attacks, Brett's breakaways. This is what usually drives Pat Micheletti up a wall. All right, we're going to go for it. Brett?
3: It's time for Brett Blakemore's breakaway.
2: Thankfully for my health and Pat, he's not here.

0: tell us and the Wild fans about Dylan Larkin? Is it possible? Is it happening? Give me all the Dylan Larkin information you can possibly give me, Russo.
1: Joe, how about Joe first? He's our guest.
2: Way to pass it off. No, like, I mean, I think what we've been reporting the last couple of weeks is still up to date. They're absolutely interested in one of the teams that are looking into it and want to bring him in. I just I'd have to bake some creativity for it to happen, because other teams out there will have more to offer with the prospects and their picks and their trades. So I think it'll come to a head. If he's going to get traded, probably, you know, I don't know if Mike goes his way, like around the draft, and teams give up their first round pick for it. But yeah, I think they're definitely one of the teams in the mix. I just think that if I'm Steve Eiserman, other teams have more to give. So it would have to maybe make another trade before that happens for the Wild to create, you know, another piece or asset to kind of flip. But I think it'll be a fascinating week for every team, including the Wild.
1: Yeah, I think the biggest thing that concerns me, and unless things have changed, is that Steve Eiserman seems in no hurry and doesn't necessarily have to be done by the draft. I think it makes sense for teams offering first-round picks, if you're Florida, maybe the ninth overall, and things like that. What concerns me is if he does decide to make this a summer thing, a late summer thing, how does that handcuff the Wild? Because if you have a lot of balls in the air that it's made you hit the brakes with people like Matt Zuccarello, well, like we just talked about with John Hines, Joe, you can't go into next season with minus three top nine wingers. They're going to have to spend some money, whether it's on Zuccarello, a Patrick Kane, an Anders Lee, a Corey Perry. They're going to have to spend money in free agency. And then, you know, if all of a sudden you can make a deal in the late summer, but you're adding 8.7, then you could be in a position where you're going to have to get rid of players after the final buyout window. So, I you know, Steve Eiserman's going to be holding a lot of cards here and could hold the Wild hostage.
0: All right, well, here's
2: I think it's different. It's different than the Quinn Hughes thing, because he has 5 years on his deal, you know. So
1: absolutely,
2: this is not like, you know, Eiserman has to rush it right now.
1: It is funny, and we'll talk about this later this week when you and I are just chatting, but it is funny how Pat Brisson basically controls the Wild right now. Like Quinn Hughes,
2: everybody.
1: Vincent Trocheck, Patrick Kane, and Dylan Larkin. It's nuts. Woe to be. Somebody asked me the other day why Pat Brisson's not a GM in the knee league, and I'm like, this is why. Like he makes a lot more money.
0: Yeah, exactly.
1: And more security.
0: Speaking of memorized phone numbers, I bet Billy's got his by heart at this point. Yep. Here's another name. I don't know who this guy's agent is. To me, I mean, I like Larkin. I want that move to get done. I think it'd be a great fit. But the top of my list is a guy that's getting booed in his home arena, who the media in his town is constantly calling him lazy, a lazy American, not a winner, never won anything, even though he just won a gold medal. To me, the top of the list is still Austin Matthews, if I had my way. How available, what's the vibe we're getting from Austin Matthews? Is he deciding to stay? Is he leaning towards staying? Does he want to get out? What's the latest on the Austin Matthews saga?
1: The vibe right now is that he's not available, that he's going to at least give them another year. So that's the other issue. It's like, you know, if you go out and give up a bunch of assets right now for Vincent Trocheck because you can't get Dylan Larkin, well, what if that takes you out of Austin Matthews in a year or next season or, you know, I think that's the biggest thing. What do you think, Joe?
2: Yeah, like everything I've gathered is that, you know, he's not available at this moment. I think the Leafs are making a big splash. You know, the number one pick, which would probably be McKenna. They got Darren Radish, so they're one of the top free agents on the market already to sign and trade with Tampa. But I think they're trying to do everything they can to convince them to give them a shot for one more year. So I don't think he's available now. The problem the Wild have, too, besides the ones you just mentioned, Mike, were if they're in this win now mode and this window is, you know, the next few years, like if you push it down the road another year, waiting for maybe Austin Matthews to be available and he's not, you have to do something, right? Like there's only so many years this window is going to be open. So that's the hard part, the needle that Billy Guerin has to thread is like you already put off at the deadline, you know, for the summer to think that the big fish could be here or during next season. But what that guy does, what if that fish never comes and you're all of a sudden, you still have a team to put out and you have a team that you feel like has a window here. So that's the tough needle to thread there, in my opinion.
0: Probably time for one more here. I have a confession to make, especially as a Wild fan, but just in general, it's so hard for me to watch the NHL draft. And I'm a hockey guy, and I love the Wild. I watch every game. I go to a ton of them. The NHL draft just does nothing for me because 9 times out of 10, you don't see them forever unless you get like a top three pick, which the Wild probably will never have. So can you give me a reason why I, as

0: a Wild fan, and Wild fans listening should be excited to watch the NHL draft this year.
1: I think because a lot of trades typically happen around then.
2: Yeah.
1: I think that would be the reason I would say. I don't think you should be necessarily excited about a third round pick coming, a pick number 89 or whatever it is, but I think it's a lot of action that happens during the draft, and so I think there's a lot of fascinating parts of that. But I agree, especially with the situation we are in, Mike, now, the centralized draft where we're watching it basically in the media room at Trio while nothing happens. So it's I miss the days of the regular draft. For sure.
2: I think trades would be the biggest thing, but I'm with you, Brett. I asked Aaron Sickman the other day if we even had a come. So on day one, because the Wild don't have a first round pick and I don't see them moving up to get a first round pick, but they're going to be trades. You know, there's that chance to still talk to, you know, from Joe and my standpoint, we're going to get Bill Guerin after day one. We're going to get John Hines after day one. Maybe there's going to be a real, you know, clearer picture, especially after the second day, on what this roster is going to look like. It is tough. I mean, you know, like it's boring. GM of the year is that day, so maybe we'll find out Bill Guerin won it. Joe, anything to add on this?
1: No, I mean, I think that it's the trades, it's the movement, it's the surprises for other teams, like the who goes number 1 through 5. I think it's still interesting who comes 1 through 5. A lot of guys are in the shuffling there. But for me, it's about trades, and it's about access to the top people of the organization to get more clarity towards what they're going to do, and obviously go towards free agency, which is just the following week. So that's the biggest thing that I'm intrigued about.
2: Yeah.
1: To sit next to you, Mike, at 4 hours at 3 on Friday when nothing happens.
2: Yeah, it's going to be a scene. There's no doubt about it. Joe and I will be that to me is the big day. Like if all of a sudden they get through the week and there's no trades, that suddenly makes everybody look at free agency and all that. Joe, you have any big Father's Day plans?
1: I think we're going to go to the Saints game, actually.
2: Oh, very nice.
1: So that'd be, bring Connor, my son, there and stuff. It'll be a second game, but now he's a little more mobile. So I think we're going to do that. So that'll be.
2: Yeah, have a happy, happy Father's Day. Lots of athletic coverage this week on the Wild. So definitely tune in for that. Joe, really appreciate it. That's Joe Smith, my colleague at The Athletic. Thanks, Brett, behind the glass. You are a pro.
0: Thanks
2: to Jason Blake for coming on, John Hines, and Johnny Athletic. Worst case scenario is next. Whoa. Max can speak.
0: Yes.
2: That is the big thing. He's
0: free.
2: He's got no longer a jaw that is wired shut. So tune in for that. Thanks, Brett.
0: Yeah, anytime. Love talking Wild with you.
2: Yeah, thanks, everybody.

0: Hey, it's Joel Hoover. Dave Brooks and I are still filling in on the Paul Bunyan Broadcasting movie podcast, Rick and Nick Talk Flicks. 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
20: And he thinks, or knows, Clark is doing something special.
21: That second shot he hit on the par 5 yesterday, every other golfer in the field, that ball would have bounced right into the bunker. They wouldn't have gotten up and down for a birdie, and they'd have walked away with a par. Windham gets a bounce to the left, just barely trickles over this ridge, and funnels down to the hole to 3 feet. Tap in eagle. Like, when it's your week, those are the type of bounces that you get.
20: That's Michael Collins earlier today on the best week ever here on ESPN Radio. 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The Phillies and the Mets are going at it in Philadelphia. Saturday they played and the Phillies won 15-3 thanks to Carl Schwarber hitting three home runs and Bryce Harper hitting for the cycle. And there's college baseball coming up on ABC television and the app at 2:30 p.m. Eastern. It's game two of the Men's College World Series. Oklahoma knocked off North Carolina 9-3 in game one of the best of three series. The Sooners win the title with a victory today. North Carolina needs to win today, and that would force a title tilt on Monday night in Omaha.
0: Hey, it's Michelle Smallman, and coming up Monday, how should the Lakers approach their offseason? We asked one of their biggest fans, Ice Cube, when he joins us at 9:30 a.m. Eastern. It's on Sportsman, like 6 a.m. Eastern, right here on ESPN Radio, ESPN2, and ESPNU.

0: this game. Spain and France, I think, are the two best teams in this tournament. France, I think, are the likely winners if their players show up. I saw Brazil here in Philadelphia on Friday night. Comfortable win against Haiti, but they're not a classically great Brazilian team. And now Rafinha is injured as well as Neymar. So I don't think that they will go too deep. You can never count against Argentina, particularly in this country, in this weather, with the support they've got and with Messi playing just on another level again. And dare I say it, England. You know, England look good. They look like a very positive attacking side in this tournament that is going to cause some problems to some teams later in the tournament. So there's some big guns out there. And if the U.S. stay on the right side of the draw, they could avoid them for as long as possible. But what I would say is, with that home support and with the way the team is playing, they will fancy a one-on-one matchup on any given day against anybody.
1: He is Tony Husband, play-by-play announcer for MLS on Apple TV, laying out the World Cup landscape as Team USA off to a 2-0 start. Tony, greatly appreciate the time and the insight, and enjoy the call in Philadelphia.
0: I will do. Thanks, guys.
1: Absolutely. Our pleasure. Some great insight out of Tony in terms of what may be on the horizon for the United States based on Andrew's last question. And he threw out Spain and France as potential challengers, but can't get ahead of ourselves too much at this point, Andrew, because right now they still need to make sure they preserve their health, given they are without their top attacker, which I think is impressive that they've scored as much as they've had.
2: Yeah, and it's why I asked Tony about whether or not you play your starters in game three or not, right? Like, they only got together in May. It's not like this is a team that's been practicing with one another for 3 years and they know where everybody's going to be at the pitch at any given moment. So it'll be a really interesting decision to see what they do. Do they play the majority of their starters, at least for a half, come game three?
1: Jalen Brunson helped the Knicks end a very lengthy NBA title drought. There's a narrative that he helped the Knicks save a lot of money. We'll tell you why that's not necessarily accurate on game day on ESPN Radio.
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13: Well, good afternoon, everybody. It is Sunday. Welcome to Inside Twins, as the Twins today are on the road, wrapping up a week-long road trip and go for a series win today here in Arizona against the Diamondbacks. I'm Corey Provis, and our guest here on our Sunday show is Twins bench coach Mark Hallberg. And before we talk shop, a lot to get to on the show today. First of all, happy Father's Day to you. And when I think of Father's Day, do memories come back for you thinking about your dad and the impact he had, not just on your life, but specifically your life around baseball?
14: Yeah, for sure. I mean, happy Father's Day to everybody out there. He was a huge influence in my life, obviously ignited this passion in baseball. He played college baseball at Wisconsin River Falls, became an international educator and teacher, was at the softball field, brought me to the baseball softball field, and not only that, but the other, positive influences, the modeling of behavior, how he treats people. And so would love to give him a big shout out. And I think about all the dads out there who are influences in young people's life. So more than the sport, I mean, the person he is, I think, helped me the most.
13: I'm not asking you to kind of connect to a certain game or a certain day, but growing up being a Twins fan, is there a memory you have just being with your dad, either attending a certain game at the Dome or even watching a game on TV that you can think of like, hey, this was pretty memorable because as a kid I was following the Twins, watching the Twins, and doing so with my dad?
14: For sure. I mean, the big date is 1991 World Series, Game 6. We were living in Saudi Arabia, and I woke up early to catch the game. You know, it was nighttime in Minnesota, daytime, like 6 o'clock in the morning in Saudi Arabia. And I flipped on the TV, and Kirby Puckett robbed the homer off the plexiglass, walk-off home run. And for some reason, I was watching that game, and like a lot of kids probably, was like, man, I want to do that one day. I mean, that ignited the passion. And then as you go through your journey in high school and college, it's a bit intimidating just to flat out admit that, like, this is my dream. And then, you know, you have some success as an athlete and you get an opportunity to play college baseball, and then you get drafted and became a teacher and coach. And then here I am, full circle, get an opportunity to coach for the Twins. So forever grateful, humble, thankful to be in the position I'm at. But even as I went further, when I was 7 years old, I went to a Twins baseball camp in the summer. And he shares a really good story about his idol, Zoilo Versailles. And he watched him growing up, and he was running the camp and facilitating, and I was a real small kid, so he moved me up, was throwing the ball across the infield, and, you know, I had a good arm, so I get the ball and I whip it over there, and, you know, pardon the language, but he's like, holy shit, look at the arm on that kid. And he said that to a dad. Well, he said it to my dad, right? And so my dad was his role model. His influence was taken aback. And he'll just never forget that. So he shares that story all the time. And then we went to the Metrodome. And for a while there, it was easy to get down close to the field and watch the game. And then the Twins started getting in the playoffs and stuff like that. So there's a lot of memories of us being part of Twins baseball and the Twins community. And again, I'm really humble and thankful to be here.
13: It's a great trip down memory lane. It is Inside Twins, and our guest here on our Sunday show is Twins bench coach Mark Hallberg. And you mentioned home run, and that's a good segue into what we saw last night, but really what we've seen now for a while. Has this team maybe outslugged expectations you had entering the season, even going back to spring training?
14: I think so. I mean, we're top 10 in the league in runs scored. And a credit to our guys and our offensive department, our hitting guys who get these guys in the right spots mentally and physically. And, you know, you try to put them in the best positions to succeed as well and get them the best looks and stuff like that. So very, very happy with the offensive production so far. They've slugged really well recently. The long balls come. But, you know, also in April, it's so cold, right? And so you get through those cold months and then it warms up a little bit and the ball starts to fly. And I think it builds a little grit to the guys. You know, you're out there in 30 degree weather and it's cold and you square one up and it doesn't go anywhere and you get a little bit discouraged. But I have to give credit to our guys. I mean, their competitive spirit has remained intact regardless of our record. We've been down in big games and we've come back. We've got the closer up and hopefully continue that attitude on a daily basis and see where that takes us.
13: Did anybody in the dugout, any staff member, call Byron Buxton's grand slam last night?
14: I don't know if anybody called it. I think a couple of the players felt like he was going to nail. Every time he's up, it feels like he's going to get one. But that was a great swing, right? Right center field and went way back, and Shelty was messing with him. He's like, I don't know you had that kind of juice to opposite field at this age. But you gave him a look. It was a good moment. And, yeah, Buck is a superstar. It's fun to watch him play every day.
13: Yeah, now 24 home runs and tied with Yordan Alvarez for second most in baseball. Kyle Schwarber hit 3 last night. He has hit 28 to lead the game. We've all had this great seat to watch Byron from day one, but being here for the first time, what have you enjoyed about watching and maybe learned, admired about watching Byron Buxton with your own two eyes for the first time this season?
14: I mean, number one, his talent, his ability. I mean, he's a real five-tool player, speed, power. I've never seen a player when he wants to steal a base just outrun the ball. And then you know, the characteristics of a high performer that I've been around in the big leagues, the attention to detail, his relentless pursuit of excellence on a daily basis to continue to get better. I think that's shown in his career, 31, 32 years old, and he's having some of the best offensive years. His health is continuing to get better. He's learning how to take care of his body. And then I think probably the biggest compliment is how his teammates respect him by who he is as a person. So when your leader does the things the right way, I think the rest of the guys fall in line, so to speak. And so to have Buck on our team, and not only that, the loyalty that he's shown to the Twins. Can't say enough good things about him as a person and as a player.
13: Josh Bell had a great line about Byron earlier on this road trip, and Josh has played for numerous teams. He's had teammates from all over. And he said, with Buck, he's the first teammate that I've had where everybody in the dugout stops what they're doing to watch his at-bat. And Josh said, it's not just the dugout. He'll look around the crowd, and nobody's on their phone. That people are literally, this is something you do not want to miss. Do you agree, and do you kind of look in the dugout and being like, okay, you know, the iPads are down, and everybody's got their eyes right now on the man at the plate?
14: Yeah, I think he's on to that. I think superstars do that, and we're going to see one next week with Shohei coming to town and some of the Dodger guys. But when they're superstars, you want to watch, you know, and we're all fans of the game. And when Buck's up there, we're up there. Everybody's glued. Everybody drops what they're doing. And I've been looking around the dugout a little bit more. I mean, I think that's one thing is when the game's going on, my eyes, I try not to leave the field too much. So it's interesting to hear Josh's perspective of just kind of noticing the dugout environment when he's up.
13: Holberg, Twins bench coach, is our guest. It's Inside Twins here on this Father's Day Sunday. We'll take a break, come back. Much more to get to with Mark in a moment right here on your home for Twins baseball.
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13: Welcome back to Inside Twins here on this Father's Day Sunday. Corey Provis back with Twins bench coach Mark Hulbert. Other topics I wanted to get into here on the show today. I had this note going into the game last night that if you combine catchers and hitters and the ABS challenges we have seen, the Twins by far have the most challenges of any team. It was 210 total going into last night's game. The next closest team was Miami at 184. We're nearly 80 games into the season. If I was going to tell you at the start of the season, nearly at the halfway point, that this team by far would have the most ABS challenges of any team, would you have been surprised?
14: To be honest, no. I think we were prepared for the ABS. Our R&D team touched us up on the influence it is. What's cool about it, I think, and a credit to them, is everybody started with the same playing field in terms of the introduction to the ABS and the value that it could bring in terms of run production and run prevention. So I knew we were going to try to be aggressive. The last part was implementation and the players to have the confidence to continue to be aggressive in those moments, to use the challenges to try to gain count leverage or get a runner on base or get an out for the team. So I think that's the last part of it, is you still need to have the players buy into that and implement a strategy to get runs or stop runs, and a credit to them for them being aggressive with that mindset.
13: And Shelty was pretty adamant at the start of the season. You played a big part of this too, going back to camp, about why pitchers should not challenge, and all the photos you had of guys and their heads are down, they're not locked in at the plate, yet we still haven't seen one. So message was sent, and it's been received.
14: Yeah, I think the pitchers probably experimented with that in the minors too, and they knew their success rate was low, so I'm happy that they're not challenging. And I think Joe looks in there once in a while. Joe Ryan, he looks in there and thinks about it, it feels like. And we love Joe's passion, but he'll just give, is it out, is it in? So he hasn't tapped his hat yet.
13: As we've seen, you know, the roster change a bit. It's going to happen every year, whether you win or you lose. But Royce Lewis, the transition he has made to playing, not total, but for the most part now on the right side of the infield, what role did you have in that before the roster decision was made about, hey, let's open up this idea and try to make Royce more versatile?
14: Well, I think not only Royce, I think we're looking at things of how can we short-term success for the individual as well as what's best for the Minnesota Twins. And I think for Royce, we felt like he probably going down and having a reset would give him the best opportunity to get back on track offensively. And so far, that's been true. And then defensively, we're trying to look at the whole team and find the best spot for our defense. So moving Brooks over to third base with his skill set felt like a better spot for him to get more outs. And so those things happened simultaneously. And then when Royce came back, Brooks has kind of put himself as a third baseman for now. So we're looking to get Royce's bat in the lineup. So we're looking at other options where we could maximize our defense as well as get the best offense on the field. So we talked about all those things, our whole team, and I think Royce has done a great job at first. I think his mindset, it was almost like a paradigm shift of like humility and gratitude, as well as the desire to be open to trying new things and just being a ball player, you know. And hey, if I'm in the lineup, I'm in the lineup, and I'm ready to rock and roll. So I have to give Royce a lot of credit for going down there. I know for any major league player to get sent down, that's not a fun experience. And you don't wish that on anybody. But for Royce to go down and do what he did and then come back, we know he has the talent and ability, and our best version of the Twins is with Royce in there.
13: And I would imagine, too, that a key cog in all of this was Cody Clemens, because he's so versatile, and he's not a liability, right? No matter if he's playing first, second, he's seeing more time in the outfield. The way that he is playing defensively, I'm sure he played a part in these conversations, too.
14: Yeah, Cody is a jack of all trades, and we're lucky to have not only a guy who can be versatile, but he mentioned, I think, just how well he does it. I mean, we can put him in almost any spot, and he plays awesome defense. His at-bat quality is there. I mean, he's kind of fallen into the three-hole hitter behind Buck because no moment's too big for him, and really happy for his career, you know, getting traded from the Tigers over to Philly, and they have a superstar team, and kind of getting blocked a little bit, and comes over to the Twins, and they give him an opportunity last year, and really happy he's getting a chance to play every day. But Cody's a big piece of he's a huge part of what we're doing, and the ability to move him around the field and play above average defense is really important to us.
13: So many stats in our game, and sometimes players like hearing them, sometimes they do not. I'll share with you a story that in a conversation I had with Josh Bell at the team hotel yesterday before the bus left for the ballpark. I said, "Hey, Josh, can I talk shop with you before you get to work?" He said, "What about?" I said, "It's a stat. I don't know if you want to hear about it." He's like, "Well, what's it about?" I said, "It's about your first pitch swing percentage." No, very kind about it, but the reason I've looked it up and looked at it, and he has the highest first pitch swing percentage of his career. League average is around 30%. Josh is almost 45%, but that also coincides with the team approach. And it's not just Byron that the team has the fourth highest first pitch swing percentage of any team in the game. How much of that is because pitching is so good that the numbers say to you and to hitters that you have two strikes, any semblance of a two-strike count, the batting average is going to be near 100.
14: Mm-hmm. I think that's right. The count leverage matrix or tree is true. These guys have great stuff, so you don't really want to fall behind. But the other part of this is the aggressive mentality of our team. You know, for us to get to where we want to go, I think in the big leagues, you can't play the game scared. So being smart and aggressive is going to get our players to their highest performance, get the most runs and stop the most runs. Going first to third on the bases at the right opportunity. If you get a good pitch to hit in the middle of the zone, whether it's the first pitch, the second pitch, the third pitch, if it's where you want it, get your best swing off. The ABS, you know, similar to the ABS. If it's a no-doubt ball, challenge it. If we're down one, be aggressive. And so having that aggressive mentality, I think, is really important for us to reach our maximum potential as a team. But to Josh's point, I mean, once you start swinging a little bit first pitch, and you scare people out of the zone. So I think the walks go up as well. So they kind of coincide.
13: Let's take our final break here on our Sunday show. Come back and have one last segment here with Twins bench coach Mark Hallberg. It's Inside Twins today from Phoenix, Arizona, right here on your home for Twins baseball.

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0: Welcome back to Chase Field here in Phoenix. Final segment of our Sunday show, Inside Twins. Corey Provis back with Twins bench coach Mark Hallberg. The game on Friday, Twins lost that one 9-5. And Derek Shelton postgame, he wasn't shy about the way that the Twins defended in that game and kind of how things imploded there at the midway point. And if you look at the numbers this season analytically, and I think they match the eye test too, the defense, the team defense hasn't been a strength. How much of that can, because hitters, they'll tweak their stance, their hands, pitchers will tweak mechanics, but how much can a team really improve defensively in the middle of a season?
1: I think as a coach, we feel like we can improve, and it's a couple things, trying to put the players in the best positions with their skill set. So moving Brooks to third base is going to allow him to play better defense than he was at shortstop with his ability. Moving Royce from third to first, you're probably going to see an above average defender there at first base. So we have enough information at this point in the year to look at the sample size and be like, hey, here's some of their strengths and here's some areas that we need to be honest with our guys about and our team to improve the defense. And I think holistically as an organization, I think it's important for our whole organization to emphasize defense and make sure that it's a value, because there's no secret to this. We're top 10 in the league in runs scored. If you look at the way that we lost games this year, it's usually been with defense of miscues or the bullpen late. And so if we can upgrade those two areas, I think that'll help us a lot.
0: You have a lot on your plate every day at this level, but are you also looking at the minor leagues? Are you studying some defensive numbers and saying, okay, how are these guys grading out defensively so that as they climb through the system and they get here, that things that you were hoping that they were working on, that by the time they get here, defensively, they're as sound as they possibly could be?
1: Our PD team does a good job, but not only the objective stats, catching the ball cleanly, throwing the ball accurately, throwing the ball with good arm strength, moving your feet, is a situational awareness, and that's a subjective measure, so the coaches get to teach that, right? The internal clock, the lining up the bases correctly, tagging properly. We're trying to have some awareness and emphasis on this skill as well, and I will call it a skill. So hopefully when the time the guys get here, not only do they have the right skill set, but they have a good situational awareness to compete so the game stays slow for the guys. And I think the best players in the league have that. I think you get that through playing more, but I think you also get it through emphasizing it from a coaching standpoint and getting the feedback. So the technology is a tool to help make players better, right? And the analytics are tools to help make players better. You can identify some of their strengths. Hey, here's where you've gained some points, if you want to call it, in the industry, going glove side or to backhand or a range play. We can see where they're above the norm. But then we can also identify, okay, maybe it's a routine play. We've had a guy miss 5 routine plays. Why is he missing this play? Is it his footwork? Is he getting in between hop? So you can use that information to help as a tool to help players get better. And I think they've done that on offense for a long time. I think on pitching, they've done it a long time in the industry. And I think the last parts that are coming, I think the teams that can do this, and I think the Brewers are doing this, I think Cleveland's been doing this for a while, Tampa's been doing this for a while, is to use the data, the technology, the analytics as a tool to continue to raise awareness, number one, and as a tool to help players get better, number two.
0: I would imagine, too, volume is such a big part of it, and the Twins for a long time have been a predominantly fly ball staff. So if you're trying to improve defensive numbers, defensive improvement, this current roster is probably tough to get the amount of volume at this level, real action, game speed, as you probably want.
1: Yeah, I think so, too. I think this, you got to have enough information to learn from it and make decision. And to your point about being a fly ball staff and getting guys on the ground, you know, the swing and miss rate in the bullpen's a little bit lower, so more balls in play. And, you know, on fast surfaces, there's a range play here or there. And those are things that are popping out a little bit in close games, you know, not to mention the ripple effect on the pitch count of a pitcher. Ryan Kreidler was a good example of that yesterday. Corbin Carroll hits a ball in the 6 hole and he backhands and does the jump Jeter throw to a plus runner with one out, right? So now we have 2 outs, runner on second base, and it changes the dynamics of that inning. Saves the guy pitches, gives the team a little bit of confidence. We get out of that inning, and all of a sudden, we got some positive momentum in the game. The ball gets through, first and second, one out. Who knows what happens next? But the ripple effect that it has on the quality, the pitch count of the pitchers and what it does for the team, it goes on. The tricky part is the randomness of it. You don't know when those are going to happen. And so, you know, you want to shore up the defense as much as possible, but you know you're going to get the at-bat. So I think that's where the blend of analytics and saying, hey, we need plus defense. We also want guys who are going to get the at-bat in the game.
0: Hey, Mark, I really enjoyed this conversation. Thanks for your time here. A quick turnaround for you and the staff, but good luck today, and again, happy Father's Day.
1: Thank you very much. Thanks, Corey. Happy Father's Day.
0: It's Mark Hallberg, Twins bench coach. We thank him for stopping by. Inside Twins on this Father's Day Sunday. Stay tuned. John Vitas is standing by next with today's pregame show right here on your home for Twins baseball.
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12: After a historic night of hitting, the Twins get ready for a rubber game against the Arizona Diamondbacks, completing what is already a winning road trip here this week. A very happy Father's Day to you, and welcome in to the Menards pregame lineup card. I'm John Vitas. Corey and Danny will join me in just a few minutes. Well, it's a quick turnaround after what was a wild game last night. Let's take a look back in our Twins rewind. The Twins' offense has been fantastic here in June, and they continued to absolutely mash last night. Zach Gallen was on the mound for the Diamondbacks, and the Twins had his number right from the jump. A couple of hits set the table in the first inning, and then Brooks Lee delivered a two-out, two-run single, and it was 2-0 Twins after an inning. With the same margin in the top of the fourth, Lee and Victor Caratini started the inning with base hits. Luke Keyshaw reached on an infield squibber, and then Ryan Kreidler came through with an infield hit as well, and it was 3-0 Twins. With the bases still loaded and one out, Trevor Larnach ripped a single into right field. Two more Twins crossed home plate and stretched the lead to 5-0. After the second out was recorded, Cody Clemens finished off the inning with six singles. He had the final one, and the margin was Twins 6 and Diamondbacks nothing after four. Taj Bradley was very good on the other side of the ball, allowing just one hit through the first four innings. He did allow a homer in the fifth, wound up going five and finishing in line for the win. And of course, he had plenty of run support, which only grew in the fifth. Twins up 6-0, and then they put together a historic frame. Three straight hits to start the inning knocked Gallen out of the game. The margin was 7-0. In came Yelmer Diaz out of the Arizona pen. He allowed an RBI hit to Kreidler and then walked Larnach. That loaded the bases for Byron Buxton.
13: Fly ball hit well to right field. Carroll back. Track looks up. Gone! Opposite field. Grand slam off the bat of Byron Buxton. 12-0 Minnesota.
12: That was the big blow. Byron's 24th of the year ties him with Yordan Alvarez for the American League lead in home runs. And the Twins weren't done in that inning either. They strung together four more runs on five more hits and capped one of the most successful innings in Twins history. Their 10 hits tied the team record for a single inning, and their 10 runs was the most in an inning since 2012. The record is 11. The bottom four hitters in the order all had three hits in those two innings, and it did get a little ugly towards the end of the game. Arizona used some walks to eventually cut the deficit in half, and they ended up using a position player to pitch in the final couple of frames, but the Twins crossed the finish line with the win, 16-8 the final score, and of course Minnesota with a chance to win the series here today. In the wake of that long and what was a miserable night for the pitchers, both teams have made roster moves with their staffs this morning. After walking four in a single inning last night, Justin Lawrence was DFA'd by the Twins, and while the Twins are not getting Mick Abel back as originally anticipated today, they do get back another key arm acquired at last year's deadline in Kendry Rojas. Rojas activated from the IL this morning and available to pitch in relief. The Diamondbacks sent out both of their relievers who threw a bunch of pitches last night. Diaz DFA'd, Philip Abner optioned back to Reno. Lefty Cole Drake was called back up to be in that Snakes bullpen, and the other call-up is today's starting pitcher. 24-year-old righty Jose Cabrera will make his major league debut for the Diamondbacks. Cabrera has never been a ranked prospect, but was having a nice season in the minors. In 12 starts between AA and AAA, he posted a 3.69 ERA with a 2.15 opponent's average. The Twins will have to dig deep in their database to find some information and video on Cabrera. Speaking of unranked prospects, Mike Paredes makes his third major league start for Minnesota. He's been solid so far, a 4.20 ERA over 15 innings and only 9 hits allowed. He went to career-high 4 2/3 his last time out to begin this road trip against the Texas Rangers. Well, we're getting ready for first pitch. It's time to check in at Chase Field as we are at the park courtesy of Treasure Island Resort and Casino. And we are bringing in a booth full of some of my favorite dads in all of Twins territory as we say happy Father's Day to Corey Provis and Dan Gladden.
14: All right, Johnny, thank you, and happy Father's Day to you, my friend. Happy Father's Day to the Cupertino kid, to Andrew Halverson, and to all the dads out there. And we are happy to be back with you one more time here from Phoenix. Rubber game of this series. Twins go for the series win, wrapping things up here against the Diamondbacks. And Danny, this is game number 79 now for the boys here in 2026. And entering play today, the Twins have scored the second most runs of any American League team. Did you see this coming from the start of the season?
15: I thought there was some upside, but nothing like what we're seeing right now with the offense of this ball club here. And they've also improved in other categories, runners in scoring position, runs scored. So all in all, top to bottom, they're playing some good baseball right now.
12: Danny, the power has been amazing for this Twins lineup. I did want to ask you about the other side of the ball today, because the Twins are going to have to piece this one together from a pitching standpoint. We know Paredes can give them maybe 3 to 5 innings, but with Rojas called up and a relatively rested bullpen, what do you think could be the winning combination for the Twins on the mound today?
15: I think this is a game plan where they're going to have Paredes and they're going to monitor him, see how well he goes, the quality of pitches, the quality of innings that he has, but they're not afraid to bring Rojas in there and piggyback him. And then with a lead here a little bit, sets up the bullpen to finish it off.
14: And Rojas, in his only rehab outing 3 days ago with the Saints, he threw 33 pitches. The stat line wasn't pretty. There was some weak contact in there. The Saints did not play good defense behind him, but yeah, that pairing of Paredes and Rojas, the righty-lefty, makes a lot of sense here today. As for the Twins lineup, John, it'll be the second major league start for Kyler Fetko. He began this road trip starting in left field against the Rangers, but today he'll be in center with Byron Buxton batting second and serving as the DH.
12: Yeah, so a half day off today for Byron. Thank you, guys. We appreciate it. Have a great call. We've been at the park thanks to Treasure Island Resort and Casino, the exclusive casino partner of the Minnesota Twins. 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We've got plenty to get to before this final game in AZ, including some thoughts on the best part about hitting a Chase Field. We'll have a special Father's Day tribute as well, and of course, our Sunday tradition. Behind the batting cage, Danny sits down with 16-year vet and fellow Californian Tom Candiotti. That's all this afternoon on your home for Twins baseball.
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20: Okay, gang. 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
12: 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With Corey and Mark Hallberg spending the morning recording Inside Twins, there's no Derek Shelton conversation today, but we do have some Shelty thoughts, including who he thinks can play center field on a day like today when Byron gets to rest his legs.
11: I think Fetko could play out there. Kreider could play out there. So I would say those guys are at 1A and 1B. Well,
0: Byron's at one. Whatever the next step below would be, they would be right there together.
12: And it is Kyler Fedko getting his first major league start in center today and batting eighth. Kyler also in the lineup. He'll be at shortstop. Well, we saw the Twins rack up 16 runs on 20 hits last night, and Shelty says that Chase Field has always been one of the best places to hit.
0: 100%. It's the best batter's eye in baseball. It's the largest because it's the biggest. If we're fortunate at Target Field because our backdrop with the plants is really nice. But if I would bet if you pulled every hitter in the big leagues, you would come up with a high percentage that this is the best backdrop in baseball because of like the way the lights affect it, you're inside, but it's just the pure size and darkness of the backdrop that makes it a really good place to hit.
12: Josh Bell spent part of the 2024 season on the Diamondbacks, and he agrees.
1: Oh, yeah. I mean, obviously, it's a big one. I think Royce, I overheard him saying there's no shadows. So I always like playing in domes because it seems like it's the same visual every at bat. So a couple of back-to-back series with the same visuals, and you know, hopefully I can keep this going.
12: Yeah, back-to-back series on turf with domes and no rain delays, which is well-timed after the Twins had four delays in a week span before the trip. We're going to step aside for just a moment, but when we return, Danny is going behind the batting cage. An interview complete with some 1991 postseason analysis from the Candyman himself. That's next on your home for Twins baseball.
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12: Well, one of the themes on the Menards pregame lineup card this season has been looking back 35 years at the Twins' 91 World Championship. It's been the focus of our Friday 91 time capsule feature and even showed up a couple times through Danny's conversations in Behind the Batting Cage presented by Coordinated Business Systems. Today, Dan Gladden caught up with current Diamondbacks TV and radio analyst Tom Candiotti. Twins fans will remember the Candyman for being Toronto's Game 1 starter in the 90s. 91 ALCS. Blue Jays manager Cito Gaston chose the knuckleballer to start the series to disrupt the timing of Twins hitters, but it didn't work. The Twins would rough up the right-hander for 5 runs and 2 2/3 in a 5-4 Minnesota win. Of course, the Twins would go on to win the series against Toronto 4-1 before winning it all. However, Danny's relationship with Candiotti goes back much further than that memorable Game 1.
7: It's Behind the Batting Cage segment. Tom Candiotti, longtime broadcaster, longtime player. We've known each other for some time now.
8: Man, we go all the way back to college. Yes. My Galloping Gales were trying to take on your Fresno Bulldogs, buddy. And so it started way, way back then. And then we played a lot of the semi-pro teams together, which was a blast. We went to all the tryouts together. And finally, you got signed. You showed enough there, but you got signed, which was a big deal.
7: I got signed out of a tryout in Fresno.
8: Yeah.
7: But you had to travel up north to a tryout out there. I got signed out of that tryout.
8: Yeah, it was crazy. You know, so I had a buddy that was a catcher at St. Mary's, and he got a tryout up in Bend, Oregon. And the team was the Victoria Muscles. It was an independent team, and Bend was the Phillies. So they were playing, and so I drove up with them. I brought a fishing pole, and, you know, I had some tennis shoes, and that's about it. And so he's having a tryout, and one of the scouts that we both knew was in the stands, a guy by the name of Eddie Bachman. And so Eddie looks at me and he goes, "What are you doing up here in Bend, Oregon?" And I said, "Well, I'm just here to watch Ron, you know, try out and stuff." And so anyway, he talked to the manager and he asked me to go down there and throw a bullpen. Well, he signed me and Ron didn't make it. So he drives back and now I'm stuck in, you know, up in Bend, Oregon with like $5 to my name and a fishing pole. That was it. That was my introduction to Major League or professional baseball.
7: And we've always competed against each other at the major league level, but also when we really got to know each other was playing winter ball, which was to me a treat to go play winter ball. And we were playing together in Mayagüez.
8: Yeah, that was so fun. I mean, such great memories back there, the Mayagüez Indios. I mean, it was a blast because, and a lot of it, honestly, was, you know, we were rivals when we were in college. You know, we were rivals, really, when we got into the big leagues. Yep. And stuff like that. And then when you get a chance to play together with someone, you have a completely different understanding of what they go through, how good they really are and stuff. And so you were like the heart and soul of that team. There was like a little nucleus of guys, you and Randy Reddy and Brad Wellman and those guys. I mean, you guys were freaking good. We just had the opportunity to pitch every fifth day and mess around for 4 days after that. Well, you guys grinded it out, and we ended up winning that whole league, and that was, I mean, tremendous memories.
7: You made it to the big leagues, and I looked at some numbers. You're probably known more as a knuckleball pitcher, but you weren't always a knuckleball pitcher.
8: No. I got to the major leagues as just a regular conventional pitcher. Not a real good fastball, pretty good curveball, and pretty good control. But it's not good enough to really be able to stay in the big leagues. I was up and down for a few years with the Brewers. And then I went to winter ball. I was in Ponce in Puerto Rico, and I just started messing with a knuckleball.
7: So nobody introduced you to it?
8: No, no one introduced me to it. I could throw it. And I just started throwing it in the games. It was winter ball, and you know, I was like, what the heck? So I start throwing it, and I'm getting some swings and misses, and I'm like, hey, this stuff, that might have something right here. And so the Indians at that time,

0: talk to play catch with every day, and he was about as helpful as could be, and he was 47 years old at that time, and I was able to watch him compete, and I go, you know what, I think I can do what he does.
1: At 47?
0: At 47, yeah, and here I am at 28 or whatever I was, 26, I don't know what I was, but it was remarkable how that all kind of happened.
1: You ended up opening against the Minnesota Twins in 1991 in the playoffs. We're kind of fast-forwarding here, but you... started, you had Guzman on the team, some Sotomayor, some other guys, but you started that first game there. What went into the plans with that? Because you came over there, I believe, mid-season in a trade.
0: Yeah, I came over beginning of June and really had a great year with the Blue Jays. Really pitched well there. Of course, when you're leaving Cleveland and there's 5,000 fans in the stadium and you get to Toronto and it's jam-packed every night, I mean, it was really fun. So, if you remember that year, we finished the season in Minnesota for like four or five games and then started the playoffs in Minnesota. So we were there like, it seemed like about a week or two. And I remember sitting down with Cito Gaston, who was the manager, and Pat Gillick, who was the general manager. And they had myself and Jimmy Key in there, and because these are the two guys they were considering. Guzman was probably our best pitcher at that time. He was like filthy. But he was young, and they didn't think that he could quite handle being the opening day, especially going against Jack Morris. And so he said, you know, I think what we're going to do is we're going to start Candy, because I think the knuckleball's got a chance to kind of mess up the opponent's swing a little bit, mess up the timing some.
1: But I heard that knuckleball in a dome stadium seems to work a little bit different as well. Did you find that out?
0: Oh, it was great. I love pitching in domes. And if you recall in that game, I had two strike threes that Pat Borders missed that ended up being first base on that prolonged the innings. I think we lost that game 5-4. It wasn't one of my better games, that's for sure.
1: You led
0: that off with base hit.
1: I did.
0: Base hit up the middle, ground ball. I remember, it's a little seeing eye ground ball. I remember that.
1: AstroTurf. Worked on it. Did catchers have a frustrating time catching you? Did they complain that, oh, I got to catch him today?
0: Yeah, well, it's the hard part was going over there in the middle of the season, because either one of those catchers, it was Pat Borders and Greg Myers, and they didn't have a spring training with me. So it was like, I know when I got traded, Sandy Alomar was catching me, and he was great. He was awesome because he had a gun. He could stop the running game, because that's where you're vulnerable.
1: But don't you need a special glove?
0: Yeah, so I had the big glove.
1: Did you travel with your own catcher's glove?
0: Yeah, I kept it all the time. So Sandy was catching it. So I got traded. I'm in the locker room, said goodbye to everybody and stuff. And he goes, hey, Candy, one more thing. And he takes the catcher's glove and he fires it at me. He goes, get this, da-da-da-da-da-da-da, out of here. Right? So I brought that to Toronto, and really those guys really, really struggled. You know, but that's all they could do. They didn't have any kind of spring training and any kind of reps with it. And, you know, when a ball moves in a dome like it does, you know, it was, you know, like, hang with them.
1: Tom, I appreciate your time. Thank you.
0: You got it, Danny.
1: All right, back to the studio.
2: Yeah, amazing story on how one of the game's better knuckleballers came to be. We thank Danny and Tom for a really fun chat. 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
2: Keeping it here in studio during the break to highlight our Salvation Army Sunday Spotlight. Today we are joined with Matt Whiting, a former client of the Salvation Army's Adult Rehabilitation Center. Matt, thank you so much for coming in and being willing to share your story today.
4: Yeah, thank you so much for having me. I appreciate it.
2: What happened in your life that brought you to the Salvation Army's ARC?
4: 2017, I had a daughter, and about a year after her birthday, she was diagnosed with cancer. That was probably the hardest thing that I've ever, you know, that I've ever had to face. And, you know, I just really didn't know how to handle something like that. But, you know, I did know from all those other years and that drugs made me feel better. That was something that I always went to for comfort. And in this situation, you know, it helped numb my pain. You know, I get a little bit older and a couple years pass by and I've never really fully processed my child's death. And,

0: I struggled for some years, you know, in and out of different treatments. And when I was finally ready to, you know, make that step to do something about this pain, I found myself at the Salvation Army Adult Rehabilitation Center.
1: What was it about the ARC, their program, the way they go about things that allowed you to find the help and progress that you were looking for?
0: I mean, I think it was the staff members that worked there. Hope is out there. The people that work there are amazing. They're walking testimonies. They come alongside of you. It is a free program. They will take you right there on the spot. And that is something that's different than other programs. You know, when you're out there and you're in addiction, a lot of times it's a split decision. It's something that somebody makes right now, and they could change their mind tomorrow. Their circumstances change, and they don't want to get clean anymore, but the Salvation Army will take you right there free of charge.
1: That's amazing. That's amazing. And for people that want to contribute and help those in need here in our community, what are ways that they can support the ARC's mission?
0: Super easy. A lot of people actually don't know that every time you make a donation, not only do you give your donated items, you know, a second chance at life, but those items that are donated and then sold in the stores are actually what help fund the ARC itself. So
1: there you go. So a donation goes a long way towards helping folks who need it and obviously growing the programs that have benefited you. We appreciate it. Thank you so much, Matt, and best of luck on your journey.
0: Thank you so much.
1: If you want to contribute, you can always go to the Salvation Army website at salvationarmynorth.org. Information and certainly ways to donate there.
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1: John Vitas bringing you back into the Menards pregame lineup card. 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Well, we'd be remiss on this Father's Day if we didn't take some time on this extended pregame show to honor the dads of the Twins and the Twins who are dads. Now, we appreciate every father of all these coaches and players, but some of the 2026 Twins have some pretty high-profile dads. Ron Gardenhire managed the Twins for 13 seasons, winning 6 division titles. His son, Toby, is a lifelong Twin himself and is in his first year as the Twins' Major League field coordinator. And for Toby, it's impossible to quantify the impact his dad had on him.
3: I grew up doing this and idolizing, you know, all these guys and idolizing my dad and watching everything that he did. And he, you know, he was so good at everything, and he was such a good father, and he was such a good mentor to all these guys that's all I ever wanted to do, was be the same thing. So to get a chance now to put on a Twins uniform and be in the dugout and do the things that he did, it's pretty cool. So.
1: Yeah. Very cool. You've probably heard of Cody Clemens' dad, Roger. 7 Cy Youngs, 3rd in baseball history in strikeouts, the Rocket. Yeah, that guy. We're told he's a huge Twins fan now and even flies a Twins flag in front of his house. He's in Arizona this weekend to watch Cody, and according to Cody, he's still locked in on all the games.
4: My dad, he's still, it's the baseball, the games are so instilled in him. He still does his cuff work every day, like he's mid-60s right now, and he lives it. You know, he's played for 24 seasons. I think he can't sit still. He's got to be on a plane going somewhere multiple times a week. But for him to show up to my games, and, you know, he still loves the game, so it's awesome for him to be, you know, my eyes still. You know, he watches and knows the game better than anybody, so... it's awesome to have him in my back pocket whenever I need him, so it's pretty cool.
1: And as you might expect, Roger played a key role in Cody maturing as a hitter.
4: Growing up, you know, he's a pitcher, so I was a hitter, and so he couldn't really tell me how to swing the bat or anything like that, but he would tell me how pitchers attack hitters, and that is a great piece of insight, and he still does that to this day. You know, he'll watch the game and, you know, see what the tendencies are here and there and ask me after the game, did you see this? Did you see that? So that's kind of the piece he has for me there, is how he would attack me, you know, and sees my swing and stuff like that. So it's pretty neat there.
1: Yeah, how cool would it be to hear Roger read what the pitchers are doing around the league today? Brooks Lee's dad, Larry, isn't quite the household name that Roger Clemens is, but he's just as much a baseball man. Multiple decades as a Division I head coach at Cal Poly, just went to the Super Regionals a few weeks ago. And Brooks admires his dad for how he can morph back and forth between a dad and a coach.
5: I think my dad is very calculated. I always say he's 3 steps ahead. He always knows what's going on in all facets of the game. And that's something that I really want to do, and inspires me to, you know, be very, you know, high IQ on the baseball field. But, you know, as a dad, he's very chill. I feel like, yeah, he's very, he is two different people. I think on the field, he's just so like stoic. Off the field, especially the more I grow up, a lot more fun to be around. And yeah, but when I was a kid, it was always, you know, we're going to do this. He was very good at, you know, parenting and at being a coach. So the two mesh, and, you know, I am where I am because of him.
1: And now, of course, there are some Twins players who celebrate Father's Day as dads. Bailey Ober is one of the veteran fathers on the team, already with four kids.
6: They did T-ball for the first time last summer, so that was really fun watching. Got to go to some of their practices and some of their little games that they did. But yeah, it's just, it's really cool. I mean, I remember when I was 5, 6 years old doing T-ball, and I remember playing catch with my dad on, in the backyard and stuff like that. So me being able to do that with them is also really fun. And whenever they ask to go do it, I'm pumped about it.
1: Byron Buxton's sons are no stranger to the game either, and Byron says they play a vital role in his headspace during the season.
7: My family, my boys, they kind of reset me day in and day out. It's, they know how to keep me relaxed. So I would say I'm blessed. You know, I'm thankful to have the people around me to support me the way I have, even through them tough years of surgeries and injuries. If you ain't got a strong support system, it's hard to bounce back. So I'm blessed. You know, it's hard to say anything else other than be thankful for that. Like, it's the people around me that kind of keep me going and keep me in place.
1: Really well said there by Byron. And there are a bunch of new dads on the Twins this year, too, joining Bailey and Byron in the dad category. Cody Clemens had his daughter during spring training and is loving fatherhood so far.
4: It's been great. I mean, it is an awesome feeling. It's so cool to go home and know that there's a little baby in there and it's yours, and you get to spend the time with my wife, and we get to cherish these moments of her being so small. And it's been really nice having some help. My mom and grandma were here, and now my mother-in-law is here. So the help has been really needed. So it's been great. My wife is sleeping in a different room right now to let me get some rest. So it's been really cool.
1: Yeah, the help at home is huge and necessary for big league players who go to work 6 or 7 days a week and travel so much and having to perform at such a high level. Josh Bell is a veteran dad himself, and as he sees so many of his teammates becoming dads, he had some advice as they deal with the realities of a big league schedule.
8: First and foremost, you got to find a night nurse if you can. I remember Max Scherzer and Trey Turner were like, "Hey, JB, you got to do this." And my wife was like, "Oh, no, we don't want to waste the money." I ended up playing decently that year, but my wife was grinding. And our little one, she still kind of struggles sleeping through the night. The other ones are doing pretty well because they had night nurses, but set that foundation early if you can, and it definitely pays dividends in the future.
1: Yeah, night nurses are a real thing for big league families and definitely a huge help. To wrap up our Father's Day segment today, we turn it back over to Toby Gardenhire for some Gardy phrases that should resonate with Twins territory.
9: Yeah, chucking and ducking and the bingo, bango, bongo. He still says these all the time. And wow, he's throwing the living fire out of the ball. He's working his tail off out there. So Chrysler. Yeah, so fun story about the Chrysler thing. This was during fantasy camp. Me and Brian Dinkelman, who's our AAA manager, one night we had, I don't even know if I should say this, but we had one fireball shot in the fridge, and we found it, and we were deciding who was going to take the one fireball shot that was in the fridge, and we decided whoever could get my dad to say Chrysler was going to get the shot. So then the whole night, all we were trying to do was get him to say Chrysler the whole time. So I was like, "Dad, what was that car that you had? It was like a Sebring or something." And he was like, "No, it wasn't a Sebring." It was like, all we did was try to get him to say Chrysler. And then finally, and my mom kept going, "Chrysler, Chrysler." And I was like, "Shh." And then finally, I got him to say Chrysler. I can't even remember what it was I said. I said, "Well, who makes the van or something that my sister had?" And he was like, "Oh, I think that was a Chrysler." And I was like, "Let's go." Spent a whole night doing it, yeah.
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23: Bron can hold up from a durability standpoint.
24: I reported about a week ago that Luka Doncic's directive, I guess you could say, that he gave to Rob Pelinka at the Lakers front office, his main feedback is get me an A-list center. And so if Rob is going to continue to kind of work with Luka as a stakeholder, much the same way he's worked with LeBron in that capacity over the last 8 years, he better heed that direction. And obviously you talk about San Antonio with Wembanyama. You talk about Denver with Jokic. Obviously, there's Gobert and Naz Reid in Minnesota. And you go on down the line, OKC has Hartenstein and Chet Holmgren. You're going to have need to upgrade the big men. And I would think that means DeAndre Ayton would not be a part of this team. The tricky part of that is that DeAndre Ayton has a player option for next season for $8.1 million. And I'm not so sure there's going to be a market for him outside the Lakers that would pay him more than that. So let's assume he opts in. Rob Pelinka needs to get to work trying to attach one of the three first-round draft picks the Lakers have available to trade to Ayton's contract to attract, some new talent to this team.
25: Dave, obviously the one big storyline we're also following is the future of Giannis Antetokounmpo. Where do you believe might be the landing spot for Giannis? And is there any chance that he still stays in Milwaukee before the draft ends?
24: I would be pretty surprised if he was still in Milwaukee by the end of, Wednesday night? I guess because the draft is a two-day process now. Maybe it wouldn't occur before night one, but I would be pretty surprised if he was still there. All I can say is that for the last year and a half, since this has been a story that we have all chronicled as reporters in this league, the smoke has been around Miami. And a lot of times when there's that much smoke, there is fire. And so I would say until we hear otherwise, or until Shams Charania, because he's the best in the business, reports otherwise, I would assume that when this thing is over, Giannis Antetokounmpo is on the Heat. I don't know quite how that looks. I don't know if it's a three-team deal. I don't know if it's a four-team deal. But I would think that's the final destination.
23: Dave, as a quick follow-up, though, to your point, and I would agree, it may need a third or a fourth team to facilitate. Given what Miami would have to give up, and there's a lot of speculation, it'd be Tyler Hero and Jaquez and draft picks. Is there enough remaining with Miami between Giannis and Bam Adebayo for him to be in a better position to compete for a title in the East?
24: Better position, I would say yes. I mean, Bam Adebayo is one of the best defensive players in the league. Scored 83 points in the game last year. Norm Powell was an all-star last year. So you assume they're going to re-sign him. So then that's your core. It's Powell, Giannis, and Powell, who's also a champion with the Toronto Raptors, I might add. And Bam, you got a lot of work to do beyond that, but that's where you start. And that defensive front court, it's not going to look like any other team or any other contender, which sometimes that's the best thing you can do, is that you bend the rest of the league to your will. And they just say, we're going to be the best defensive front court in the league by a country mile. And we dare you to come inside the paint against us. And yeah, you see what happens. I mean, it's not a conventional way to build a championship contender. But I would also say what the Knicks did was unconventional by signing Jalen Brunson as your 6-foot star.
25: Dave, speaking of Jalen Brunson, because we talked about this earlier. I know Jay Williams said it earlier this week on ESPN on Get Up that there are some players that he has talked to that are entering free agency or getting close to free agency that might feel that pressure of taking a little bit less money. Do you believe that's something that's actually going to happen where players feel the pressure, or are players going to say, yeah, that's great and all that Jalen did that, but this is my time. I'm going to get mine.
24: It's a great question, and it's going to be case by case. I think it's going to be team by team, but you better believe there's going to be another front office out there that's having a conversation with a player's agent and referencing what Jalen Brunson did. Absolutely they will be. And then we'll see how the team responds to an agent that's headstrong and says, oh, that's good for Jalen Brunson and good for the Knicks, but that's not what my client's interested in right now. And, you know, we'll see. Obviously, the NBPA, as much as they are happy for every player on that team winning a championship, I'm sure they are not loving the decision that was made by Jalen Brunson, because it can stifle the earning power of the entire league moving forward. Certainly the top tier stars, that becomes the assumed direction that anyone would go when it comes to them being a free agent and getting a chance to get the maximum dollar. And so, again, I don't think every player is going to feel it, but I think it will be a conversation that is had by front offices. Front offices are emboldened by the Knicks' success. Now, if I'm an agent, I say, well, okay, what's the rest of your plan beyond my guy taking a pay cut? Because the Knicks were able to trade for Karl Anthony Towns and trade for OG Anunoby and get guys off waivers like Jose Alvarado. It was the totality of their moves that made this possible, not just the $113 million pay cut that Jalen Brunson took. And if there is a cogent answer, then maybe it will work out for both sides. But I don't think if you're a star, you just blindly trust a front office or an ownership group that oftentimes are billionaires to save tens of million dollars on your behalf.
23: And it's also not your job as a player to assume the role of the president of basketball operations as well as the GM. So all of those things are great points that have to be taken into consideration here for other superstars. He is Dave McMenamin, ESPN NBA reporter, with the latest regarding the Lakers, Giannis, and everything in between in what will be a busy draft and offseason. Dave, as always, appreciate the time and the insight and look forward to talking down the road.
24: Thanks, gentlemen.
23: Absolutely. Dave with some insight into what the Lakers are doing, at least in terms of Rob Pelinka's plan, finding a center to bolster the front court. But the question remains, is LeBron James going to be in a Los Angeles uniform this upcoming season? We'll give you our takes next on Game Day on ESPN Radio and the ESPN app.
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0: Well, they live down the shore, so we just go right off the ocean.
1: Oh, that's right.
0: We don't even have to do a fancy schmancy boat. You just put a worm on your reel and you just, you know, fling it out there. You're good. And then you stand there for 2 hours and you're happy.
1: Well, when I was growing up in Brooklyn, we were also right by the water, went crabbing.
0: Nice. Well,
1: if you've done that.
0: Yeah, it's a good time.
1: That's pretty fun.
0: Yeah, do it with the chicken bones. You know,
1: there you go. Oh, absolutely. In the cage and then throw it in there and see what you catch.
0: Yes.
1: Absolutely. It's got a nice spin to it. So just a few ideas that Andrew and I have. Well, enjoy the Phillies-Mets game coming up tonight with Dad. You could tune in for baseball action actually right here tonight as the Phillies are going to host the Mets. Coverage begins 6:30 p.m. Eastern, ESPN Radio and the ESPN app. As that is going to wrap up things for us. We want to wish all of the listeners a very happy Father's Day, including to our production staff, Cam and Josiah as well. For Andrew Salchunas, I'm Lance Meadows, signing off here on Game Day Primetime, coming up next on ESPN Radio, as well as the ESPN app.
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0: times, I think, pretty closely. As Giannis Antetokounmpo watch continues, will he be traded? 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

0: It's another busy weekend around the world of sports. And this is Prime Time. 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
1: Well, normally this time of the year is reserved for baseball. It's the only thing we'd normally be diving into, but we got everything else going on. 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Andre Snellings. We talked now to Doug Glanville, baseball analyst for ESPN, also on the call of Sunday Night Baseball tonight.
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7: Delivers 2-2 to Marte. A swing and a slicing fly ball center field. Clemens going back, still going. Cody jumps up and makes a leaping catch on the warning track. Going from right to center and tested right away, a full sprint. Cody went to his right, went back on that ball, leaping on the warning track, a scissor kick in the end, and makes a wonderful play for out number one.
8: That was moments after Cody Clemens had been put in center field for the first time today. A play in the seventh inning where the Twins shined in the run prevention department. There was that catch. The Alex Jackson caught stealing at second. Andrew Morris fanning Corbin Carroll. And it was a great performance today from the Minnesota Twins bullpen. Hello and welcome into the Affinity Plus Federal Credit Union postgame download. My name is John Vitas. Happy Father's Day to you as we welcome you in to the postgame show. Danny Gladden joining us live from Chase Field. And boy, Dan, we can talk about this offense until we're red in the face with what they've done this month. But I wanted to start with the bullpen. Morris facing the minimum. No hits over four innings from that group. It seemed like they really stepped into these roles nicely.
9: Well, they did. And we talked in length last night about the offense. So today, yes, let's segue over to the bullpen here today. They were outstanding here today. They stepped up. They're starting to fall into place here. And I think Derek Shelton is real comfortable with me. Calls down to the bullpen. LaTroy Hawkins down there kind of getting the right guys ready in the right mind, going over who the hitters they might face, coming in here and executing well.
8: Anthony Bonda really smooth there in that ninth to put this game to bed. But I wanted to ask you about the Morris inning, because after getting those two outs with some help from his defense, he muscled up and went fastball, fastball, fastball to blow away Corbin Carroll. What does an at-bat like that say to you about a rookie in Morris?
9: Well, I just think that he maybe saw something in the at-bat there, or sometimes, you know, you throw a pitch. I got the first fastball by him for a strike. Okay, a little bit tardy, a little bit under it, doesn't see it well, and he just stayed with it. Good plan right there by not only Morris but also Jackson in calling for that pitch.
8: Yeah, really cool to see a young twin blow away one of the best hitters in the game like that in a big moment.
9: He's got some of the best velocity on in the club out here. So, yeah, that's one of his bread-and-butter pitches, and until they show that they can hit it, he's going to stay with it.
8: Absolutely. Mike Paredes started this game, gave the Twins five, his longest outing in the big leagues. It looked like he was a little shaky early. How was he able to get it back on the track?
9: Well, I think he just got in a little bit of a rhythm. I think that he got the ball, started to get strike one. Before first couple innings, he was falling behind a lot of the hitters, a lot of pitches per batter. And this is a team here that likes to swing the bat early, but they were patient and seeing some pitches. But I thought after the second inning, he settled down pretty good. Gave up the leadoff single in the fourth inning, but after that had some defense. In particular, that was the play Kreidler made with a dive to his right and got the force out at second base. So all in all, I thought that he pitched well into this ballgame here.
8: Yeah, gave the Twins what they needed where they could really line up the bullpen the way they wanted to in this game. Just to finish up with the offense before you hit the plane, Josh Bell, a pinch hit RBI single, a big moment in this game. And we're starting to see some of the veteran guys like he and maybe a Caratini really start to pick it up and match what we've seen on the back of their baseball cards. Is June the time of year where you see those sort of things, or are you maybe seeing something more specific with how they've changed their approach this year?
9: You know, when you talk about Bell, he's a veteran. He's been around. He's looking to get 10 years in the big leagues. I think that, you know, no moment is too big for him. And if anything, he's the preparation that he had sitting on the bench as that inning unfolded. He recognizes that, hey, here's my spot. This is when I'm going to get a pinch hit here. So mentally he was prepared. Physically he was prepared. So had a good mindset, good approach. And we're seeing Bell not just turn into the pull hitter that maybe we saw early. A lot of his hits lately have been to left field and the left center field gap.
8: Yeah, really impressive to see what he's doing right now. That's all I got for you. But 5-1 road trip, maybe we got to get you and Corey together more often.
9: Well, I don't know if it's Corey and I had anything to do with it. I think it's all the players down there on the field. But with that being said, the Dodgers are coming in town. Twins are playing well. A lot of momentum, a lot of confidence with this club. But the Dodgers are coming in town. Let's see what we can do against them.
8: Yeah, no doubt about it. I know I'm excited to see them here in person at Target Field. Does a team like that get your juices flowing when you can see them?
9: It does, but then again, remember where I came from. I was from the National League Giants, a little rivalry. It still sticks with me a little bit. It's been watered down over the years. But at the same time, you come to Target Field and see the Dodgers, you're going to see some of the best players in all of baseball on that field wearing that Dodger blue.
8: Yeah, and Ohtani lined up to pitch on Wednesday.
9: Yep.
8: So that's definitely one to circle. We'll see how the Twins match up.
9: You got Freddie Freeman. You got Mookie Betts. Keep going. You got Muncy at third base. They got some young players. They've got some players.
8: Yeah, Justin Robleski's going to start in the series, having a huge year. So Lauer and Zebby tomorrow to kick it off, and it only gets better from there.
9: Yeah, you got it. We'll see you tomorrow.
8: Yeah, safe travels, Danny. Get out of there. 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
8: Rolling right along on the Affinity Plus Federal Credit Union postgame download as we go back to the highlights from this one in Arizona. 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A rubber game today. A couple of teams that weren't sure who was going to pitch this game. They had a couple of injuries sprout up in the last few days. And so the Diamondbacks call up rookie Jose Cabrera for his major league debut. Mike Paredes makes just his third major league start. And so it was a couple of rookies meeting in a very important game for both teams. Both rookies put up zeros in the first, but the Diamondbacks able to break through in the second. Paredes had some control issues early, walked three batters in the first two frames, including the leadoff man in the second inning. After a sacrifice bunt, moved runners to second and third with one out. Paredes struck out Tommy Troy, but he could not get through Ketel Marte.
7: Marte's got popped, 12 home runs, and the 1-1 pitch. Line drive, right center field, trouble. That'll find the turf. It'll split Fedco and Clemens and find the wall. And two runs will score. And Arizona strikes on the two-out, two-run double for Marte. 2-0 Diamondbacks.
8: Yeah, Marte's had a marvelous career, a beautiful swing from him there to split the gap and give Arizona the lead. Both starters got in a nice rhythm after that, though. Paredes had to pitch out of trouble in the fifth, and he got through five innings, only allowing two runs, only struck out one, but gutted his way through five to keep the Twins within striking distance. Cabrera, really smooth on the other side, gave up only three hits, pitched into the sixth inning, five innings in total with three strikeouts. He exited in the sixth. Brandon Garcia was able to work around a leadoff base runner for the Twins and keep Arizona in front by two going into the seventh inning. That's when Juan Murillo came into the game. He's been one of the better relievers this year for the Diamondbacks, but Royce Lewis greeted him with a line drive single to start the frame. Now Murillo would retire the next two Twins, and it looked like Minnesota might still be shut out through seven, but Ryan Kreidler, a base hit to the opposite field to move Lewis to third, and then Derek Shelton making a move. He pinch hits for Kyler Fedko with the veteran Josh Bell, who was supposed to have the day off, but instead he played a starring role.
7: And the 1-0 pitch, a swing and a line drive left center field in the gap, and that's a base hit. It's cut off in left center by Barroso. Kreidler to third base as Lewis scores. It's a 2-1 game. Another pinch hit swing from Josh Bell.
8: Huge swing there to get the Twins on the board. Tying run at third, Bell at first, still two outs in the seventh, and Alex Jackson, the catcher, at the plate.
7: 1-0 pitch, ground ball, right side, pass Marte, tie game. Bell rounding second base. He's on his way to third base. The throw from Carroll hits Bell, kicks away off the dugout, and Bell is now going to come home. The ball is out of play, and the Twins are going to have the lead. It is 3-2 here in the seventh inning.
8: Really aggressive send there from Ramon Borrego, sending Bell from first to third, and it pays huge dividends as the throw from Carroll ricocheted off of Bell's outstretched left hand, eluded Nolan Arenado, and kicked all the way into the Diamondbacks' dugout to allow the run to score with the ball going out of play. So the Twins take the lead at 3-2. Then Morris works a scoreless seventh. We outlined that inning earlier. Yoendris Gomez stumbled a little bit in the eighth, a leadoff walk, and then he fell behind against a couple of hitters, but was able to get fly balls to escape any actual real trouble there in the eighth. And then a 1-2-3 ninth for Anthony Bonda to put on the finishing touches as the Twins get four hitless innings from their bullpen. Cody Lorison credited with the win as the Twins get the win today and for the series. Your final lines: Twins, 4 runs on 11 hits, 1 error. Diamondbacks, 2 runs on 6 hits. And 1 error. Arizona falls to 39-38. Twins improved to 38-41. Game completed in 2 hours and 37 minutes in front of 34,024 fans today at Chase Field. Your highlights brought to you by the Sheboygan Sausage Company, America's tradition since 1933. Well, the Twins had quite a few guys contending for our Treasure Island Diamond Player of the Game, but the winner goes to the man out of the 9-hole who was crafty with the bat and equally as effective in the field.
7: So Perdomo leads. He's the tying run. Takes a big lead, takes off, pitches high. Jackson's throw to second base is going to be there at a dart, and Perdomo is out number two. That's what Jackson brings. He has a very quick arm, and through a dart to second base, Kreidler tags out Perdomo, and just like that, after drawing a walk, erased on the next pitch. Two down.
8: Yes, our Treasure Island Diamond Player of the Game is our post-game guest as well. Alex Jackson, a bunt single. He went 2-for-3 with an RBI and was hit by a pitch on base 3 times. And Jackson is our Treasure Island Diamond Player of the Game. 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We're going to head to a quick break, but come on back with some out-of-town scores. Lots of close games coming down to the wire around the majors, and then some Derek Shelton reaction here on your home for Twins baseball.
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2: Hello, this is Taj Bradley. Favorite chicken tender dipping sauce? Barbecue. Or if you go to Chick-fil-A, the Polynesian sauce. What's a current trend you just don't get? I'd say majority of the trends on TikTok. What was your first welcome to the show moment? Oh, I was pitching in New York against the Mets, and I'm facing Pete Alonso. And I'd already had 3 games before that in the big leagues, but I think I was throwing them breaking balls, and I got like to a 2-strike count somehow, and I threw him like 97 at the top of the zone, and he hit a dead center. And in my, like, in AAA, they tell you, like, when you get to a higher level and meet hitters that are more, like, advanced, they're going to have a pitch that they're sitting on, and he did not miss it. Goodbye. This has been Todd Bradley. Thanks for listening.
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8: We are celebrating a Twins win today in Arizona, a series win, a 5-1 road trip. It is, though, time to check in on our out-of-town scores, brought to you by Jeff Belzer Chevrolet. Starting around the Twins minor league affiliates, High A Cedar Rapids rained out today against Beloit. They'll make that game up next month. Low A Fort Myers, a dominant offensive performance in Tampa. They beat the Tarpons 13-3. Jason Bass, a home run. Luis Fergroza, a grand slam. And Byron Churio, 4-for-5 with a homer. He was one part of the Luis Arraez Pablo Lopez trade, so don't count that trade. Don't assess it until you figure out where Byron Churio ends up. Double A Wichita losers today against Springfield 5-2. Good start, though, for Corey Lewis, who has been a nice story this year for the Twins organization, and another home run, the 11th of the year for Jaime Ferrer. A crazy game over at CHS Field, which is still in progress over in St. Paul. The Saints currently down 12-11 to the Omaha Storm Chasers, despite an unbelievable offensive showing at home. Two homers for Alan Roden. He had four hits on the day. Two homers for Orlando Arcia. He became the first Saint to ever homer twice in the same inning. And Matt Wallner hit a home run as well. It may all be for naught as the Saints are down one but trying to come back in the bottom of the 10th inning against the Storm Chasers. Full slate of action around the major leagues today. Some games, the final scores to tell you about. We mentioned all the runs early in Kansas City. Cardinals hung on to beat the Royals 12-10. The Brewers able to salvage the finale of their huge series in Atlanta 9-4 in favor of the Brewers this afternoon. And Yordan Alvarez leapfrogs back in front of Byron Buxton for the American League in a lead in homers. An early homer for the Astros as they beat the Guardians 2-1. The highlight we're going to start with today out of Tampa Bay in a very competitive series between the Nationals and the Rays, all three games going back and forth, including today's finale, which featured a lead change in the seventh.
10: The pitch to DeLuca.
11: Breaking ball, hit in the air to deep left field. This one's on its way, and not only do the Rays catch the Nationals, they pass him. A two-run homer for DeLuca, and the Rays have a 4-3 lead.
8: Yeah, that was against Blake Butera. The new manager for the Nationals was in the Rays organization his whole life. Now his first year managing Washington, took some of the Rays coaches with them to the nation's capital, but the Rays take the finale by a final of 4-3. Elsewhere in the American League East, the Yankees losing at home to the Reds 4-1. Tyler Stevenson, a big three-run homer early in that game, and a good start from Chase Burns as well. Our final highlight takes us to the Twins division, the American League Central, the White Sox and Tigers. Tigers came back in this game. They got RBIs from Dylan Dingler in the eighth inning and the ninth inning to force extras. White Sox took the lead in the top of the 10th, but then the Tigers were able to tie it and load the bases with Matt Vierling at the plate.
7: The 0-1, Vierling loops it into shallow right. It is sinking. Montgomery charges, dives, and he cannot come up with it. Riley Green scores, and Matt Vierling, he walks it off with a base hit into right field, and the Tigers sweep away the White Sox.
8: A huge result at Comerica Park this weekend. Tigers needed some wins in a very serious way heading towards the trade deadline as they sweep the White Sox, who were in first place not all that long ago, 5-4 the final in 10 innings. 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We're going to step aside, but when we return, we're going to get some post-game reaction and then, of course, a trip around the bases to finish off a winning weekend for the Twins here on your home for Twins baseball.
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8: Coming to you live from our Target Field studios, this is the Affinity Plus Federal Credit Union postgame download. It's time to get reaction on today's game. Our ears are on the clubhouse, brought to you by Minnesota Corn. Josh Bell speaking about the Twins' win after the game. After his team went 5-1 this week, just their third winning week of the season, but Bell thrilled with the way the Twins' lineup is going right now.
27: Yeah, just keep fighting. Obviously, our offense is one of the best in the league. If we can continue to do what we do, it doesn't matter if we don't score runs early. We can always pile on late, but it makes the job a lot easier when we pour on early and, you know, give our starters a little bit of a breather.
8: Yeah, that Twins offense towards the top of all the leaderboards in Major League Baseball for the month of June so far, and Bell was asked what's working right now for this group.
27: Yeah, I think Buck's leading the way. When you got a guy with a 900 plus OPS posting up every day, 20 plus homers, it's easy to follow behind and just try to do what he does.
8: Of course, Josh had one of the biggest swings of the day, a pinch hit RBI single to get the Twins going in the seventh inning. That was the first run of the day for the Minnesota Twins. So what was his approach in that inning against Murillo?
27: Yeah, after that first pitch slider in the dirt, I was still selling out to the off-speed. Knowing with runners in scoring position, he was probably trying to get me to roll over or something. So stayed inside of it, shot into the left center field gap, and got the job done.
8: Yeah, some good logic there from Bell to get that RBI single and keep the line moving. Of course, the Twins wound up scoring three in that inning to take the lead and ultimately win 4-2. We are going to hear from Derek Shelton on the other side of the break, but we thank Josh for his thoughts as our ears have been on the clubhouse brought to you by Minnesota Corn, continuously working to promote sustainable practices, develop new uses, and maintain thriving rural economies for Minnesota's 24,000 corn farmers. Derek Shelton and a trip around the bases wraps up the show next here on your home for Twins Baseball.

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7: Finishing up the Affinity Plus Federal Credit Union postgame download, getting some late sound here from Derek Shelton from out at Chase Field, starting with what was the key to today's comeback win.
8: Well, I think there's a couple big ones. Paredes being able to finish five. Josh Bell, big pinch hit, two-out base hit. And then Alex Jackson comes in. I mean, a couple good things. He starts the one inning with the bunt base hit. Base hit to put us ahead there. And then the big throw-out of Perdomo in the eighth inning. So, overall, really good team win. We did some nice things defensively. Kiesel played well at second. Cody made a really nice play in the outfield. And we were able to hold him off. Our bullpen was really strong.
7: It was a great finish to this game after a very slow start. Twins did not score through five innings against Jose Cabrera, the Dominican right-hander making his major league debut. Shelty discussing what Cabrera did well to neutralize a hot offense.
8: Yeah, I mean, you got to give a ton of credit to Cabrera. Major league debut, came out, changeup was good, breaking ball was good. He kind of kept us at bay. And then once we got into their bullpen, we were able to break through. You know, I think a big part of it is, you know, you come off a 16-run, 20-hit, and then you get a major league debut, and it's like, what's the lull going to be? There was no lull. He pitched well, and then we were able to battle. And I think for this whole trip, you have to give our offense a ton of credit because they continue to put pressure on from the first pitch of the game.
7: Yeah, Cabrera was awesome, but the Twins grinded away against that Diamondbacks bullpen, which has been very good the last couple of weeks, but able to get to a couple different Diamondbacks relievers today. Shelty says that the coaching staff deserves a lot of credit in this game. He was able to push some buttons late, and the preparation from his coaches allowed that to happen.
8: Yeah, I give a ton of credit to Rabs and to Mark and our bench group. And Grady, because they're pushing guys to go first to third. They're pushing guys to take that extra base. And you know, even guys that aren't as fleet of foot, Josh, Larnick, they're doing it. They're taking advantage of that. And I think what we see is if you're aggressive like that, you can create opportunities. Today we created an opportunity that turned into an error. The error goes into the dugout. We end up winning the game because of it.
7: Yeah, that, of course, in reference to the Corbin Carroll throwing error that ricocheted off of Bell's hand. Most third base coaches probably would have given Bell the stop sign at second, Ramon Borrego forcing the issue, and it leads to what ultimately was the winning run for the Twins. I was also impressed how quickly they got Andrew Morris up and ready after they had Kendry Rojas warming with the Twins down two, so able to get some foresight there and kind of think ahead, best-case scenario if the Twins were able to take the lead. Of course, Mike Paredes started this game, and he wasn't dominant by any means, but he got through five innings with only two runs, and that impressed Derek Shelton.
8: Yeah, well, I think it's a thing with Michael. We know with how he was kind of programmed throughout the minor leagues that it's not going to be extended into six and seven innings. And I think the fact that he got us through the fifth and got out of that jam in the fifth was a huge statement. And he just continues to get better. And, I mean, this is a kid that wasn't even in major league camp, and now he's got five or six appearances where he's done a really nice job.
7: Yeah, no doubt about it. Paredes, I think the Twins have won three of his starts in a row now, so certainly keeping the team in the game, can't ask for much more than what he's done through his first month in the major leagues. Last but not least, the bottom of the Twins' batting order continues to produce. We mentioned on the pregame that the bottom four hitters all had three hits in the Twins' run-scoring innings last night. And then today, of course, Kreider out of the seven hole with three hits, Jackson with two hits out of the nine hole, and that is a huge factor in the Twins' success right now.
8: Yeah, Kreider, I mean, had a great series yesterday with a really good game. You know, Alex Jackson, when you're a guy that's a backup catcher and you catch on Sundays the 12-15 game, I don't think you can ask for anything more. A couple hits, throw out a guy, did a nice job behind the plate, controlled the tempo, had all of our leverage relievers. But yeah, the bottom of our order did a really nice job.
7: Yeah, we thank Shelty for those comments. Transitioning now to our usual final segment as we circle the bases, brought to you by Toyota. Twins have now won three consecutive series. That matches the longest streak of series victories this season. At first base, with the win, the Twins captured their first road series win in interleague play since May 16th and 18th of last year at Milwaukee. They had been 0-8 in interleague series away from Target Field since then. At second base, Ryan Kreider flashed the leather, but he also picked up three hits. The first time in his career, he's put together back-to-back three-hit games. The three knocks also give the Twins 72 hits out of the seven hole this season. That is now tied for the fourth most in baseball. Only the Giants, Royals, and Braves have gotten more hits out of the seven spot. At third base, catcher Alex Jackson led off the top of the sixth with a beautiful bunt base hit down the third base line. Jackson now has 13 hits for the season, three of them coming on bunts. That is the most bunt base hits by a Twins catcher since Joe Mauer had four in 2008. So Jackson could certainly make some bunt history for catchers this season. And at home, the Twins rallied for their 14th come-from-behind win this season. Arizona had been 26-5 when leading after six innings. Cody Lorison got the win. He joins Prelip, Morris, Rojas, and Acton as Twins to earn their first major league win this season. That's what you find when circling the bases, brought to you by your local Toyota dealers. Toyota, let's go places. Well, as we talked about with Danny, the Los Angeles Dodgers come to town tonight. They will be here for a three-game series beginning tomorrow night. It'll be a 6:40 first pitch at Target Field. Zebby Matthews has the ball for Minnesota. He'll be opposed by recent Dodger pickup and lefty Eric Lauer. The 6:40 start means that Gino will have the pregame lineup card starting at 6 o'clock. A big thank you to our team working hard in studio today. For Mark Janowski, Craig Schrepfer, Cameron Green, and Lucas Kirshner, I'm John Vitas. Happy Father's Day, everyone. Enjoy the rest of your weekend. Twins win here on your home for Twins baseball.
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9: Hit through the right side, RBI base hit, Ryan Jeffers. Twins take the lead, 2-1.
10: They had a pitch lined to the left center field. That's going to tie it up. As Bell around first base, ground ball weakly hit should be two. Kieschel to Lee, back to first in time for the tailor-made double play. Nicely turned.
9: Byron smashes this ball deep into the left field corner. That one's back towards the fence, and it's off the base of the wall. Byron looping around first, looping towards second. He slides in with a crisp leadoff double.
8: Today's game was brought to you by Target, proud partner of the Minnesota Twins. Derek Shelton, signing off.
11: This has been a presentation of the Treasure Island Baseball Network.
12: This is a sustained level of greatness that is from a turnaround where we were thinking they were going to be down 3-1. to the Atlanta Hawks right now, which Atlanta, hang the banner. You beat the Knicks twice in the playoffs.
13: Oh,
12: hang
13: really?
12: The banner.
13: That's what we're doing?
12: Like hang the banner.
13: Like winning summer league championship in the NBA, that's what we're doing?
12: Hang the banner. You beat the Knicks twice as much as anybody else did in the playoffs.
13: I can see that now.
12: Okay, do it. Just do it.
13: I can see the ceremonies right now, right in front of like Popeyes, you know, anything
12: right,
13: like
12: yeah.
13: that.
12: And right in front of Magic City.
13: Oh,
12: put
13: God.
12: It on
13: yeah.
12: Freddie.
13: The Lemon Pepper the Lemon Pepper Championship.
12: Right, Lemon Pepper. Freddie, you remember, I think we did, like, I think I did it with show with Harry, I think at the time. Mm-hmm. We were talking, CJ McCollum was on the list of New York City killers.
13: Absolutely.
12: This is what we were a month and a half ago. We were saying Reggie Miller, mm-hmm. Trae Young, Michael Jordan, CJ McCollum. Like, this is where this team was getting it out the mud to where they are now. That's what makes this so incredible. And beyond that, like you and Shannon talked about it, like the level, because I was in New York game three, in New York game four.
13: Right.
12: When you imagine the Knicks winning, and when I imagine it, I imagine it's something that everybody would hate. You know what I'm saying? I imagine like New York fans would love it, but the rest of the country would be like, it's the Knicks. Mm-hmm. Nobody wants, everybody hates the Knicks. You know what I'm saying? Everybody right. would hate the Knicks winning.
13: Yeah.
12: Y'all can celebrate. Y'all obnoxious. Y'all New Yorkers. Y'all yeah. can be loud.
13: Sure. All of the above are true.
12: All of the above. But everybody loves this Knicks team. Like nobody would have thought that a Knicks team would be America's team winning a championship. This is one of the most beloved teams I've ever seen make a championship run.
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20: With your forecast, I'm Corey Hartman. Tonight, clear skies, 45. Mostly sunny, 73 for Monday. Monday night, a few clouds and a low around 50. Showers and thunderstorms are likely Tuesday, highs in the upper 60s. Showers and storms continue Tuesday night before clearing out and a low around 49. 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
21: You're listening to Amber and Ian. We're presented to you by Progressive Insurance. At Ian Fitz, ESPN is how you find him. At Amber W Sports is how you find me. Let's bring in a former New York Knick, Charlie Ward, Florida A&M head coach, kind enough to give us some of his time. Of course, Heisman Trophy winner as well. And Charlie, thanks so much for joining us again. What was your reaction that the Knicks finally did it?
22: Well, I appreciate you guys having me on, and, you know, it was trending that way, and I was hoping that it ended that way because that is the way the Spurs won their first championship on our home floor. So, of course, being a competitor, I was hoping that it did end that way, and I was grateful that they did. But it was very exciting. It was a lot of heartache that we had endured over the years, and it came to a screeching halt after they won the championship. So, just very excited and happy for those guys for bringing it home for all the Knick alums and fans.
13: You mentioned Knick alums right there, Charlie, and I'm fascinated to get your opinion on this. What's it like being an alum of where you won a national title at Florida State and also being an alum of where you came damn close to winning a professional title with the Knicks and the Larry O?
22: Well, I mean, you know, one of the things that is consistent is the family atmosphere. You know, they say once, you know, all those different things. But it's always great to be able to go back to your alma mater and feel the love that they have and also see former teammates. And so that's always a great feeling to be able to do that. I was blessed to be able to make that a reality for game four this year. And, you know, that was a very good game, you know, where they were down 29 points and we were able to overcome that. And just to be in the building took me about an hour and a half to get one block from the Garden to my hotel room. But that's just the way it was, and I'm sure it'll be very, very crazy on Thursday for the parade.
21: Yeah, I can only imagine what that's going to be like in New York City. Charlie Ward joining us here on Amber and Ian. From one former Knicks point guard to a current Knicks point guard, where does Jalen Brunson now, do you think, fit in New York history, not even just Knicks history?
22: Well, of course, he can probably run for governor at this point and have a good chance of winning. And but, you know, it's heartwarming because of just his attitude, the way he carries himself. He's team first. He does all the necessary things to win. And a lot of people, of course, look at his stature and all those types of things. But the guy just wins. I mean, everywhere he's been, he's won. And those are the type of guys, you know, especially as a coach and even a teammate, you want those guys to be on your team because they bring a different mindset. But for him to be the best player on the team and then the way he carries himself, people want to follow that. And so I'm just very happy for him. And, you know, of course, play with his dad, Rick, and for them to do it together, you know, it was just a heartwarming feeling.
13: You're coaching ball now as the head coach of Florida A&M in college basketball. So when you watch what Mike Brown, as the head coach of the Knicks, did from after game three against the Hawks to the series against the Sixers to where they ended up, what stands out to you?
22: Well, I mean, every team makes adjustments at the end of the day. But one of the things that stood out was, you know, they started playing a little bit more through Cat.
13: Yep.
22: And that was a big, big factor from an offensive standpoint. Defensively, they were always sound. But I think once they made the decision to play through Cat a little bit more and they kind of simplify some things, and Jalen, they played a lot of what we call chase action, where they throw it and chase it. And off of that action, you have cuts and different things, and you start to see them share the basketball a little bit more.

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8: Clark, your U.S. Open winner. Clark capturing the crown at Shinnecock Hills, finishing the tournament 4-under despite posting a 3-over 73 in his final round today. Clark entered the day with a 7-shot lead, but Sam Burns closed in. Clark wins wire-to-wire in the tournament by a stroke, his second U.S. Open title and second major title of his career. Burns falling short in second at 3-under. Tom Kim 1-under, finishing in third, the only three players under par for the tournament on Long Island. ESPN golf analyst Michael Collins says it's just been Wyndham Clark's week.
9: Trickles over this ridge and funnels down to the hole to 3 feet. Tap in eagle. Like, when it's your week, those are the type of bounces that you get. Or hitting it into the rough here and having a shot. When it's your week, that's what happens.
8: Collins on best week ever. In the NHL, the Tkachuk brothers joining forces in Florida. The Panthers are trading for Senators captain Brady Tkachuk. The return including both of Florida's first-round picks in Friday's draft, the number 9 choice and the number 25 selection, plus a 2029 first-round pick and a future second-round pick. Tkachuk in the middle of a 7-year deal carrying an $8.2 million cap hit. Panthers missed the playoffs this past season after winning back-to-back Stanley Cups. Closing in on Sunday Night Baseball in Philadelphia, the Phillies and the Mets in a rubber game wrapping their series. Coverage underway on ESPN Radio affiliates.
10: Here's Michelle Smallman, and coming up Monday, everyone is telling us that the 2026 NBA draft is filled with generational talent, but is there a clear-cut number one choice? We'll talk about it on Sports with Mike, 6 a.m. Eastern, right here on ESPN Radio, ESPN2, and ESPNU.

0: There was a there's been the clip that's gone around from when you went on Jalen and Josh's pod. I think it was like middle of last season where you talked about the connection they've had with the fans and the sort of the impact this team has had on the fans. I think you would agree that this team has some similarities to at least the team from the 90s with Patrick and those guys. And I think you would also agree that that kind of group resonates here in a different way than maybe sort of what people would typically think a New York fan base would think would be interested in if they don't live here and be part of being here. Why is this group and why was that 90s group? Like, why are teams like that teams that resonate here in a way people might not expect?
1: Yeah, I'm glad you said that, Tim, because people don't remember that 94 team. The city was electric every night. It was, and with, you know, the whole fan base thought they were going to win. They're up 3-2 in the finals, but it was electric. Now it's so much different because social media shows us everything that's going on. I mean, you know, you saw in your neighborhood, in your section of the city or whatever, how much, now you can see it everywhere all over New York. So it seems like it's bigger, and it probably is bigger because that team didn't finish it off. But that whole season was just as big. And this team is, you know, I don't want to be cliche-ist, but it's the way they carry themselves as players. It's the way they carry themselves as men. The way they get interviewed, their humility, never being satisfied. Always giving credit to each other. You know, when you talk about the players, when they ask about their teammate, they love to talk about their teammates. Jalen Brunson leads the way in that. Ask him a question about himself. He gives the most boring answer if he gives an answer. Ask him about one of his teammates, and you're going to get a great soundbite because that's what they all do.
2: If it's Josh Hart, he's going to talk some smack first. And maybe slowly. But, you know, like when he came in the press conference room after they clinched, after this guy just had 45 in the elimination game, and he comes in there, he's kind of got a smirk. He says, do I talk my bleep or do I be myself? And everybody's like, talk your talk. And he was up there and he was same old. It's funny. Rick Brunson once told me, he didn't get that from me. That's Jay Wright programming.
1: Yeah, what he's done too is he's given birth to so many of this younger generation who will be fans of him, fans of the Knicks, and fans of NBA basketball for the rest of their lives. You know, there are certain players that do that in their cities, and there's many of them. But when they come in and they carry themselves the way he does, and they perform under pressure the way he does, you're fans for the rest of your life, and that's, it's such a great thing for the game.
3: Well, Mike, thank you so much for joining us. You've you're very busy. I will say, other than Dave Fried and the advanced scouts, because nobody travels more than the advanced scouts, I'm not sure there's somebody involved with the NBA who travels more than you. So I hope you have been getting some time at home at least.
1: Yes, for sure. It's a labor of love. I fell in love with the game a long, long time ago, and I get such joy, especially as you said, Brian, at the top, when you see these people and they win a championship every year. It's the most gratifying thing for me to see how important it is to so many people. So always appreciate you guys. Thanks so much.
3: Get some golf in. All right. Thank you so much to Mike Breen. What a week it's been for Mike Breen. He's seen everything there is to see in pro basketball, except this, I think, is the way to look at it. Okay, so let's take a look back to the NBA offseason that we are now 100% focused on, now that the Knicks parade is in the books. I want to talk to you guys about a team that I think is one of the more fascinating teams that could go either way and could end up looking a lot different or not in a couple of weeks' time, and that's the LA Clippers. And for the last 6-8 months, every time you say the LA Clippers, people really just think of, well, what's going on with the aspiration case? And we are expecting resolution shortly. Bontemps, isn't that fair to say, since Adam Silver
4: Are we?
3: Well, I mean, Adam Silver went on the record and said, it's time to wrap it up, boys.
0: He did say that, but I think it depends on what your definition of soon is. I suspect it's not going to be
3: It won't be today.
0: I don't think it's going to be before the draft, and I suspect it's not going to be before free agency was largely concluded. It's my guess. It's just a guess. I don't know aggregators. I don't know. Use the window thing. I don't know what's happening. but it, I would guess it's not going to be in the next couple of weeks. Hmm.
3: Well, anyway, the Clippers have lived with that cloud hanging over their head for months now, and at midseason began a significant change to the organization when they traded James Harden for Darius Garland, who's 9 years younger, traded Ivica Zubac for draft picks, which primarily is going to be the prize is going to be the number five pick in this year's draft, and Ben Mathurin, who is coming off his fourth season, restricted free agent this year. They got much younger. And here's where I think their future is going to hinge. Not hinge, but they're going to show their hand. They have three guys on their roster who are in their mid to late 30s who they have a team option on that they can release and not owe a single dollar. That's Brook Lopez, Bogdan Bogdanović, and Nicholas Batum. Between the three of them, Bontemps, I think it's like 40 million.
0: I'll give you the exact dollar amount right now. Between Bogdanović, Nick Batum, Brook Lopez, and then, I mean, for those three guys, there's a couple smaller deals, but for those three guys, it's about $30 million.
3: Okay, it's $30 million. They also have Bradley Beal on their books at $6 million coming off that hip injury.
0: He's got a player option, and Ben Mathurin is a restricted free agent that they could wipe away.
3: Yeah, they're going to keep Ben Mathurin.
0: Well, if they want to maximize their cap space.
3: Well, the point is
0: that if they're trying to maximize their cap space, that they would do those other three options. And if they wipe away Ben Mathurin, that gets them to about where we're talking about.
3: I think they want to keep Ben Mathurin, but let's put that aside. I think sure. The point is, if they, by the way, what if Bradley Beal picked up his option and then they waived him? He could be getting paid by two teams. He's not playing
2: and
3: for.
2: And a third when he gets picked up by somebody else.
3: Yeah, but they could pay. But the point is that they could, if they wanted to, wipe out a whole bunch of guys in their 30s, open up roster space and cap space to sign younger players or trade for younger players.
0: Not a ton of space, though. They'd only probably be able to sign one or two guys. I mean, it would be interesting if they decided to go that way.
3: Right, but the point is that are they intending to go young or not? They've begun to go young. And whoever they draft the number five pick is going to be what they hope, I'm sure, is a future cornerstone of the franchise. It's probably going to be a guard. The guys, the second layer of prospects, picks 5 through 8 through 9 or so, are guards. They're different sizes. They're different skill sets, but they're guards. And they've got Darius Garland sitting there, obviously, as their franchise point guard for the moment. He's under a maximum contract. So if they draft a point guard, you wonder what happens with Darius Garland, but
0: they also could just to lay out the tier, the rough tier. It seems like right now is those various guards: Keaton Wagler, Darius Acuff, Mikael Brown, Kingston Flemings, maybe Braden Burries, but he's probably a little lower guard from Arizona, and then Ade Mara, the center from Michigan, seems like he's going to be somewhere potentially in the top 10, and Nate Amendt, the 6'10" forward from Tennessee, is going to be somewhere in the top 10. So there are at least a couple potential options on the board that if they decide to go another way, they could. And I think they've had a man in at some point for a workout. So there's at least that possibility.
3: Right. So they also could trade back. You know, that's one of the things
0: They could trade out.
3: They could trade out.
0: I'm saying if they make a big splash trade, the fifth pick would be primary piece of that.
3: True. And in that case, if they're trading out, they're likely keeping those veterans, because if they're trading out, they're probably trading for guys who can help them immediately.
0: You would think.
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9: 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I'm ready to make a splash with clearer skin thanks to SKYRIZI, risankizumab Riza. 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At 4 months, most people saw 90% clearer skin when measured from head to toe, and many were even 100% plaque-free. People also saw significant improvement in psoriasis symptoms of pain, redness, itching, and burning.
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12: With your forecast, I'm Corey Hartman. Tonight, clear skies, 45. Mostly sunny, 73 for Monday. Monday night, a few clouds and a low around 50. Showers and thunderstorms are likely Tuesday, highs in the upper 60s. Showers and storms continue Tuesday night before clearing out and a low around 49. 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
10: I'm Nick DeLuca. Wyndham Clark claims the U.S. Open, winning at Shinnecock Hills, finishing the tournament 4-under despite a 3-over 73 today. Clark entering the day with a 7-shot lead. Sam Burns closed in and closed it to 1, but Clark wins by a stroke. His second U.S. Open title is won twice in only 6 starts at the U.S. Open. Only John McDermott and Walter Hagen, along with Ernie Els, have done it in fewer starts. Second major title overall for Clark. Burns falling short in second at 3-under. Tom Kim 1-under finishing in third. The only 3 players under par for the tournament in Long Island. In the NHL, the Tkachuk brothers coming together in Florida. The Panthers trading for Senators captain Brady Tkachuk return, including both of Florida's first-round picks in Friday's draft, the number 9 choice and the number 25 selection, plus a 2029 first-round pick and a future second-round pick. Tkachuk in the middle of a 7-year deal carrying an $8.2 million cap hit. The Panthers missed the playoffs this past season after winning back-to-back Stanley Cups and making a splash to begin the offseason. In baseball, Sunday night baseball in Philadelphia, the Phillies and the Mets wrapping their series at Citizens Bank Park. The Phillies out to an early 2-0 lead in the bottom of the second inning. Alec Boehm reaching on an infield single, scoring on an error. Edmundo Sosa reaching on an infield single to score. Kyle Schwarber as well.
11: Hey, it's Michelle Smallman, and coming up Monday, everyone is telling us that the 2026 NBA draft is filled with generational talent, but is there a clear-cut number one choice? We'll talk about it on Sports for Life, 6 a.m. Eastern, right here on ESPN Radio, ESPN2, and ESPNU.